0: wake up, roll out of bed, and get to Metro Cinema in your PJs for the Saturday morning all-you-can-eat cereal cartoon party. 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
1: Oh.
0: All you can stomach of the multicolored sugary stuff.
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0: With the glow of fave and obscure vintage cartoons from the 40s through to the 90s. Saturday, October 3rd, doors at 9 a.m., cartoons at 10 a.m. Admission includes cereal and milk.
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1: His official name is Emilio, but his foster called him Wildcat. He's a high-energy, silly, and playful cat, jumping around the house, chasing mosquitoes, then snuggling up and sleeping on your face. But this past spring, Emilio got sick. Really sick. And that's after his feline sister Pip got ill and sadly passed away. Emilio was rushed to the vet, where he spent days. He recovered, but his humans' bank accounts haven't. 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

0: 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Welcome. I'm your host, Gulzar, and as usual, I'll be with you until 8 p.m., bringing you an eclectic set of music. We're gonna get into some minimal techno, some dub techno in the second half of the program. But first up, I want to curate some sample-heavy, boom-bap, cinematic, instrumental hip-hop, full of that crackly vinyl sound. There's a few artists who I'm really excited to play tonight. A DJ from Estonia called DJ Bandit, who I discovered recently, along with Calgary's Sergeant and Comrade, plus Lapgan from Chicago, Illinois, and of course the maestro of trip hop and instrumental hip hop. We're gonna get into DJ Shadows Introducing, which marks 30 year anniversary this month, and he's also playing a show, a 30 year show celebrating 30 years of his debut album Introducing. This is happening in Calgary at the end of the month on October 29th. I'll be giving you more information about the DJ show, DJ Shadow show, I should say. There's a lot of S's in there. My apologies. We're going to get into the details of the show on the other side of the set. So let's get into it. We're going to get into some cinematic hip hop with lots of beautiful jazzy samples, starting with DJ Bandit from Estonia, taken from the 2025 album called Lightsaber that came out on an amazing record label out of Detroit called Funk Night. This is Presence Effect right here on From Here We Go, Sublime.
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1: Producing

from listening to records, I just knew what to do. I mainly taught myself. And, you know, I did pretty well, except there were a few mistakes but that I made that I have just recently cleared up, you know. I'd like to just continue to be able to express myself as best as I can on the instrument. And I feel like I have a lot of work to do still, you know. I'm a student of the drums. And I'm also a teacher of the drums too.

like to be able to continue to let what is inside of me, which comes from all the music that I hear, you know, I'd like for that to come out. And it's like, it's not really me that's coming. The music's coming through me. The music's coming through. The music's coming through. The music's

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If you're just tuning in, that was DJ Shadow with his debut album, Introducing, that came out 30 years ago on September 16th, 1996, this month marking the 30th anniversary of this incredible album, composed entirely of samples from other records, thousands and thousands of records. DJ Shadow made this using a Akai MPC sampler, and the track that we heard tonight is called Building Steam with a Grain of Salt, and I feel like it's a great analogy for what he did with this album, just crate digging for records, moments of sounds, and kind of weaving them together into this album that is still sounds incredible 30 years later. Probably one of my favorite albums of all time. There was a point in time when I was coming up with a name for my radio show. I almost called this show Introducing, DJ Shadow is playing in Calgary end of October, October 29th at the Palace Theater. He's celebrating 30 years of Introducing with a DJ set, and he's also playing some shows currently right now in the States, and some of the clips that I've seen looks incredible. So if you like Introducing, if you like turntablism, if you like trip hop, if you like boom bap hip hop, I recommend heading down to Calgary and checking out DJ Shadow. I have been playing tracks from this album a lot. I feel like I haven't done so in a while, and since this month marks the 30th anniversary of this album, I wanted to share one of my favorite tracks from this album called Midnight in a Perfect World is another incredible track from this album. But tonight we heard Building Steam with a Grain of Salt, and before that we went over to Calgary with Sergeant and Comrade, taken from their 2025 album Power Volume 1. We heard the track Old Familiar Feeling, and I really hope that Sergeant and Comrade are working on Volume 2, 3, 4, 5, 6, 7, and hopefully planning on coming to Edmonton for a show soon. They are perhaps my favorite hip-hop collective in Canada.

instrumental version of the track Documentary, Daku meaning dacoit in Hindi. That was Lapgan, and before that we went over to Estonia with DJ Bandit. We heard two quick cuts of some instrumental hip-hop with the tracks Elephants Are Coming and Presence Effect, out on a record label out of Detroit called Funk Night, who are known for releasing some incredible jazz and funk and instrumental hip-hop. I'll be playing, I just discovered DJ Bandit pretty recently, and I've been enamored by this album Lightsaber, and I wanted to introduce you to some music by DJ Bandit. And looking at the playlist now, we're going to change gears, and from instrumental hip-hop we're going to move into some glacial dub techno with the next set. I have music coming up from Andy Stott, who is releasing a new album soon. We're going to listen to an artist from Shortspan Records, who put out a great new EP. But first up, we're going to go over to Germany with Ghost Dubs, who just released a brand new album last Friday called Oblique. This is some dubby goodness with Low Times right here on CJSR 88.5 FM.

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It's even better when they're local. Which is why I have a Friends of CJSR card. 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

some dub techno right here on From Here We Go Sublime on the almighty CJSR 88.5 FM. I curated that set with the low end in mind. We just heard from Andy Stott from his 2012 album Luxury Problems. We heard the track called Sleepless. Love how the track just builds and builds and it's like unfurls. Such an incredible track. I feel like I'm not able to describe what I love about that track so much. I feel like it just kind of, you know, it builds and it's like a very kind of tightly wound track. And as it goes on, it just kind of becomes loose. And that low end, just one of my favorite tracks. Andy Stott also. Andy Stott is releasing a new album on Modern Love pretty soon called Late Loop. And not only that, but a lot of his older stuff like this album, Luxury Problems, along with Faith in Strangers, We Stay Together, Pass Me By, they are being reissued on vinyl and hopefully CD. So it is very exciting times for fans of Andy Stott. Before Andy Stott, we heard from a producer called Miles, taken from the album Vault that just came out on an incredible electronic music label out of Sheffield, UK called Short Span. We heard the track called Homage, and we started the set with Berlin's Ghost Dubs, who is back with a creepy ghost-like dub techno album called Oblique. We heard the track called Low Times right here on CJSR 88.5 FM. And we're going to keep this vibe going, but we're going to move from dub techno to minimal techno. I have three tracks curated for tonight. I would like to describe it as diamond-tipped minimal techno, some new, some old, that reminds me of one of my favorite techno labels from the 2000s, Berlin's, or I should say Germany's, Compact Records. Not all of these artists release stuff on Compact, but it has that Compact feeling. We're gonna end the show with The Field, taken from the album From Here We Go Sublime, the album that got me into techno music, the gateway album, the album whose album title I used to name this show. We're gonna end the show with a cut from that album.

And before that, we're going to listen to a producer called Ariel Bricca, taken from his 2007 album Winter. We're going to listen to a track called Burgine. But first up, we're going to listen to a producer who goes by the name of Loidus. He also has made music under other aliases like Curico S. Loidus is releasing a brand new album in October called From the Toolkit of Lovers. I want to play the first cut from that album called Toe Lift. I hope you enjoyed this edition of From Here We Go Sublime. Here is some minimal techno to bring us to 8 p.m. This is Loidus with Toe Lift right here on From Here We Go Sublime.

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0: Do you know the indigenous name of where you live? Let's hear from Beatrice Morin. The ward is named after a community's connection to the river.
1: Sipiwinowak. Sipiwinowak means River Cree. Traditionally, when referenced during discussions or engagements with other tribes, due to their proximity to the North Saskatchewan River, the people in Enoch were known to other tribes as the River Cree. In the late 1880s, Enoch Cree Nation was an area of 44 square miles, and it stretched from north of Big Island near Windermere to present-day Stony Plain Road. The North Saskatchewan River was at its eastern boundary, and to the west, it stretched beyond Highway 60. In 1908, a second surrender of reserve lands took place regarding Enoch Cree Nation, and vast portions of the ward were taken for settlement. There are many stories and oral histories of celebrations, gatherings, and hunting activities taking place on these lands. And only recently has Enoch Cree Nation began to reconnect with that traditional area. Sipiwinowak means River Cree.
0: We're grateful to Pipiguan, Pitaguan, and the City of Edmonton for permission to use the

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3: 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Really sick. And that's after his feline sister Pip got ill and sadly passed away. 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He recovered, but his humans' bank accounts haven't. 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
1: Well, I guess that's it. It's my turn. Welcome to the 20th Century Charles Dickens Experience. I'm Smiling Jay with you for an hour. It's 9 o'clock here on a sunny Tuesday evening here in Edmonton. Tune in to CJSR, of course, as you all know. And I brought a Buster bag, but I got here a little bit early, so I really went to town picking out a lot of random stuff. And we'll try out some new things as well. And we'll start with this. Apparently the youngsters are back into making cassettes and sending them in, and that cheers me up to no end. Here's something from a band called Dead Friends here on CJSR.

All right, time to bust in here on this sad, saddish post-anniversary. Not from the Buster Bag, but, you know, some you might have liked, the Magic Art Club. New release from, called Mascara. Don't know where they're from. They're Canadian. We got it through the good graces of our sister station in Calgary, CJSW. That's all I can tell you. Name of the track, something along the lines. Then I ran out of room for 100% organic glass at the bend of the river, or something like that. And out of the Buster Bag for Buster, we heard, I believe, His Blood Can Make Us Clean. Joe Jackson in the set. Once again, a lot of Rondo picks today. Foot tapping, good times, and great oldies. And that from Beat Crazy.

heard Mad at You, not the best song on that album, but an awesome bass line. His band was super tight, and that was the end of his so-called rock and roll career before he went, you know, in his own direction. And it's material before that, something I remember from the 80s, off of Life's Hard and Then You Die, Driving Away From Home. Sadly, the 40-year-old version, and there was a sort of a single version of it called the Kerouac version, which was way groovier, in my opinion, but that's, you know, that's a 40-year-old memory. So we had to suffice with that. And Dead Friends, a new release here at the station, released on cassette, Shirley. And we heard something from that. Okay, what do we got? It's about 24 minutes now after the hour of 9 p.m. We haven't quite hit the halfway mark on the 20th century. Charles Dickens Experience.

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0: Ain't that wonderful? 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It's a key to the heart of the city.
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1: 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Be sure to get there early. Cereal goes pretty fast. And, like, don't let it get soggy.
5: Well, I guess that's the end of that one. Sounds great! So you want to get down for that. What did we hear in that last set, folks? David Essig at the end there with a little guitar picking, his album Sequence. We heard Bruce Coburn in Japan, the George Bushes. Awesome group. Taken from a compilation, and I'm sorry I couldn't read it. So it was the George Bushes. You know that much. Bananarama in the set, their take on the Sex Pistols classic, No Feelings, called from a soundtrack to a ridiculous movie called Party Party. A little bit of Freakwater in there. I haven't dug them out. Also, probably in a couple of decades, from their self-titled album, we heard, I believe, The Great Titanic, and something new from a band called The Not Know Hows. Their release is called What? And we heard Thunder Thighs. Sorry, I think there might have been an F-bomb or two in there. Hopefully nobody got their sensibilities offended. But there you have it. There you have it. All right. We're caught up with our messaging and whatnot. It's about 17 minutes now before the hour of 10, which will mark the end of the program. I believe there'll be some super hot dance music coming up at 10, even though our man's sort of on hiatus. He may have banked a couple of shows, either that, or there'll be some genuine quality programming once I've cleared out. So you got that to look forward to, my friends. It's not that far away, 17 minutes. Out of the Buster bag, once again, unhappy anniversary, but he liked them there Russians, so we're going to play some Russian music for him.

as you can tell, I botched that job, so we're going to reconfigure. And this is a crackpot song, but hopefully it starts when it's supposed to.

Well, we had to play some Nash Slash there for the Bustiversary. That pretty much brings us up to date. A couple minutes to 10. We're pretty much cooked here. Just fair warning, the song I played before that was Chalk Circle. I couldn't find the song I wanted, so I just played a song. It sounded pretty 80s. Gotta give it that much. And with that, once again, I bid you fond adieu. Take care, Edmonton. We'll see how much of this song I could squeeze in before the next program commences.

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0: The Alberta referendum is coming up on October 19th. To help get you ready, Alberta-based creator Gabrielle Barber is breaking down the questions. Question 5. Do you support the government of Alberta introducing a law requiring individuals to provide proof of citizenship, such as a passport, birth certificate, or citizenship card, to vote in an Alberta provincial election?
1: As I'm sure many of you know, you already have to show identification when you vote, whether it be your photo ID or ID documents that verify your address. This question is meant to align with the upcoming change to driver's license and provincial identification cards, the addition of citizenship markers. This was first announced sometime last year. This is a bit of a redundant question, but it's going to be there regardless. It would just make it slightly less convenient for someone to vote on the off chance that they're waiting for renewal for their ID or they don't have a photo identification with them or a citizenship marker on their identification. In short, voting yes would require you to bring a proof of citizenship when you vote in a provincial election. Voting no means maintaining the status quo and allowing voters a broader list of allowable identification.
0: That was Gabrielle Barber explaining one of the questions on the upcoming Alberta referendum. You can find her online at Gabrielle A. Barber. For more information, visit elections.ab.ca/elections/referendum.
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3: 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You are tuned into Die Technostrasse, Alberta's one and only source for all things techno, hard groove, raw techno, schrons, hard bounce, and everything in between. We are back with another fantastic episode of some fine techno. Last week, as always, we returned to our regular roots of schrons. I feel like my relationship with schrons is very sort of love-hate. It's sort of, you know, when you have Instagram, it's fantastic to talk to your friends, and then you blink and you've been browsing for about an hour and a half watching giraffes make out or something like that. It's horrible, but it's also great. I try my best to, like, you know, explore other genres. Oh, I get into a hard bounce phase. I do a little bit of hard techno. But every time I let my guard down, I'm like, oh, I accidentally forgot to export on my USB. And we're playing 160 Slovakian schrons from the 1990s. That's how it happens. And unfortunately, I feel like this is a character trait or maybe a character flaw. I'll leave that for up to you to decide, that we will perpetuate for the rest of this show's existence. But that's okay. I think I managed to do like 40 episodes straight of schrons before I got tired out and switched to raw techno or something along those lines. So hopefully we can continue involving other genres of the techno spectrum. If you are listening for the first time or you are a return customer, doesn't matter. You can text in 780-492-2577. That's 780-492-2577. If you have any song recommendations, I will not play them. Just going to be 100% honest. Unless it is Slovakian 1990 schrons. In that case, I will most certainly play it on the next episode. But if you want to text in, ask any questions, make any recommendations, anything you want, please do so at 780-492-2577. Last week was absolutely amazing. Actually, no, it wasn't. There really was going on anything going on the weekend. That's just a default phrase that I use, but last week I did go to a super awesome dubstep show out in Victoria Park, supporting the EDM community outside of Just Techno. On Saturday, of course, there was Kick Cheese playing at 101 YEG, which I went to. To be honest, not really my thing, so I left a little bit early because I had work the next day, but that's okay. That's the beauty of electronic music, is that there is something for everyone. Looking forward for techno events in the next little while in Alberta. Edmonton has it all. September 4th, we have High Dude playing at Cynical with some of Edmonton's best. We have Velour back-to-back, Hesser Rex, and there's other people that I forgot. I think it's K-Rot back-to-back, someone, and then another back-to-back. I forget the lineup, but if you're interested in that, you can head over to cynical_entertainment. September 12th is also going to be a very special set. We are bringing a hard techno headliner that we cannot reveal yet, but I will give you a hint. There might be a very, very, very familiar name on that lineup, so keep an eye posted on my Instagram for any official announcements. It's going to be awesome. That's on the 12th. On the 26th of September is going to be a special set that I'm doing for YEG Cycle. So if you like Spin. If you have wanted to try Spin, I would recommend you try it out there, because I'm going to be playing some hard techno shrons and doing a very special collaboration with Cynical Entertainment. And then, of course, on the 26th, recently just announced, is going to be Alberta's heaviest, hardest, most expansive hard techno show ever. It's going to be held at Midway, as always, featuring, I think the headliners are Joy Hauser, Io, and T78, with a packed local lineup: Cater, Alokin, XXBQW, Axon. I think Ilahel was playing that one too. It's going to be great. I'm going to be there 100%. So if you want to check it out, please, please, please do that. In terms of other really cool stuff happening next, on the 28th is going to be the Hot Q radio show featuring Calgary guest Addy. It's going to be great. And then after that, or maybe it's the same day, I think it's going to be RPM 5 held at Midway. And then the afters is something you do not want to miss. It's got Native Prince back-to-back, T-Triple. It's got Casper, and it's got No Complex, my Shron's brother. He's not playing Shron's, but he is closing out the night at afters on the 28th, playing some raw techno. So if you like that raw Berlin sound, I would encourage you to do that. We have been talking for a very, very, very, very long time, and I do apologize. I know you are here for the music, and the music is what you will get. This episode is going to be us playing some fantastic techno from all across the techno spectrum, starting off first with Hard Bounce. It's going to be none other than Uberest. First song of the night is going to be Never Forget from the album 44014. Uberest has been one of my favorite artists in the hard bounce scene, and I'm so excited to share that with you tonight. This is Die Technostrasse on CGSR 88.5 FM. 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

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This is one of my favorite tracks of all time. In the famous clip where Clan Kunstler is playing this track, the volcano is erupting in the background. 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

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This is Die Technostrasse, and you are listening to Crowd. We are playing some of Schranza's finest hits. This current song is called Work This Pussy by Viper XXL from his hit album Club Bombs. Always a classic to play. I remember playing this one at 4 a.m. or 4:30 or something at the Sabbath warehouse in Calgary. Sucks that Sabbath has moved away, but hopefully there's plenty of other groups to take their spot. 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

2 months since Patient Zero took a bite of a contaminated burger at a Gas and Gold. Just 2 months and I might be the last non-cannibal freak in the country. I may seem like an unlikely survivor with all my phobias and irritable bowel syndrome, but I had the advantage of never having any friends or any close family.

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You're listening to CJSR 88.5 FM, located in Amiskwichi, Waskayakin, the city of Edmonton, which is on Treaty 6 territory, as well as Region 4 of the Métis Nation of Alberta. This is an Amiskwichi fun fact. Did you know that before colonization, the North Saskatchewan River that winds through Amiskwichi was an important trade route, as well as a territory boundary? The North Saskatchewan River was called Kisaskatchewanisipi, meaning river with a swift current. Everything to the north side of the river was the territory of the Nehiyawak, or the Plains Cree people. And everything on the south side of the river was the territory of the Niitsitapi, the Blackfoot Confederacy. The river and surrounding valleys offered food and resources, like medicine and fish, and were important to many nations, including the Nehiyawak, Niitsitapi, Tsuut'ina, Nakota Sioux, and the Métis.

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1: 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Listener discretion is advised.

0: All healing traditions agree that breath is life. According to the Bible, God's holy breath, Ruach, created life and soul in the first human. Ancient Greek philosophers believed that an unobstructed flow of pneuma, vital breath, creates good health. In the Lakota Indian language, Ronia, the soul, consists of healing breath, a gift from the Great Spirit. Chinese culture takes this philosophy one step further. Developing the healing power of the breath is not simply a heavenly endowment, nor a matter of intuition or ritual. We can learn to fill the body's vital reservoirs, even if they have been depleted because of stress or disease. Health, vitality, and self-awareness improve. The mind becomes peaceful and we feel greater harmony with nature.
1: I pen a personal narrative and welcome you to hear a kid, the rareness of a lyricist, the reason that they cherish this. Ladies and gentlemen, this is Arlo Maverick, and right now you're listening to CJSR FM 88.5 in the city of Edmonton.

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1: You have to take those headphones off on Judgment Day and explain why you didn't heed the word of the Lord.
2: Oh,
1: and then you'll have to reckon with Satan. Yes, the devil, the architect of all this chaos, the chef and designer of all sin that he distributes like candy. Jealousy is the devil's candy. Lust, candy. Wrath and pride,
2: candy. And let's not forget about envy.
1: See, someone's listening.
2: Quite exciting.
1: Sir, you, sir.
2: Moi?
1: Yes, you.
3: Sir, do you know the works of the Lord?
2: Of course I do. Actually, I'm quite familiar.
3: Hey, I know you. Where are you from?

0: The Down Under.
1: Ah, Australia, huh?
0: No, child. Further than that.
1: Wait a minute. I know you. Have we met before?
0: Well, no, but yes. I actually know your father.
1: What?
0: The engineer? He actually calibrates my ovens. Great job, might I add.
1: My dad is dead. You go to hell.
0: Ah, now we're speaking the same language. By the way, you ever jerk off to Sally Struthers while listening to Rihanna?
1: How you know that? That's blasphemy.
0: Oh, it was blasphemy too.
1: Filthy.
0: Well, excuse me, child. I'm running a bit late. I have a load of candy to distribute.
1: It's you. It's really you. He's here.
2: He's really here.
0: This is to be continued in the upcoming movie Molly Stars.

0: Hey,
1: chicken,
0: yeah,
1: check.
0: Give me
1: one,
0: that
1: two.
0: Dial.
1: Yeah,
0: yeah,
1: yeah, yeah. You know,
0: 88.5 FM CJSR. Yes, yes, yes.
1: Well, hey, it's Werber.
0: Hey.

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1: Bing, bing, bing, bing. Hello, is this a big special room? Hello, yes. Just a ring to inform you, it is over an hour since your checkout, your light out.
2: We've got light checkout.
1: There's no prepaid light checkout. There is no prepaid breakfast, and there's been multiple complaints for the smell of cannabis smoke coming from your room. It's not to be debated. We have contacted your manager. A fine will be implemented. We have had a report of the missing toilet brush. Hello, is that room service? Surprise, motherfucker!

0: 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Arrested Development. Peace.
1: We are looking forward to my drugs.
2: What you want? 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I got her sister Sandra. I got Big Frank. 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I got Plan B. I got that morphine from China that took off the market. 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
1: I didn't drive my ass across town and sell some moms some fucking dirt, huh? Y'all gonna buy some Cloud 10?
2: I'm sorry, man. They're just new to the game. Lady, come on. This is Cloud 10. This is the shiz, aight? This is like 70% Molly, 20% Adderall, and it's like 10% fun.
3: You know what? You seem like a pro, so we'll just take a little weed and just a skosh of Cloud 10. Are there hazelnuts in that?
2: I'll take the stuff in the dick.
1: I got you.
3: I'll take this.
1: Y'all mind if I hang out a bit?
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trespass. They keep their outside light on them, I guess, to let everyone else know. Keep away this patch of new.

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lascivious, a bruised and torn a grin, with a gnashing teeth that sucks the light in. And with the night in its grasp,

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0: there, everybody. Oh, how's it going out there? Hi. Yeah. Well, my name's Mitchell, and I'm gonna do the one they always make me do, and come up here and do the Bullfrog Blues. So, hope you like it. Yeah. 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

right. 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

the National Day for Truth and Reconciliation, was established in 2021. It's to meet a call to action from the Truth and Reconciliation Commission's report. It's the call to action number 80. It called on the federal government, in collaboration with Indigenous peoples, to create a statutory holiday. Designed to recognize the multi-generational impacts of residential schools on survivors, their families, and communities, and ensuring that the atrocities are publicly remembered. You can read all 94 calls to action that came out of the TRC Commission by visiting the National Center for Truth and Reconciliation at nctr.ca.

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This is an Amiskwichi fun fact. Did you know that the traditional name of Edmonton, Amiskwichi, Waskayakin, means Beaver Hills House in Nehiyawewin, the Plains Cree language? The region of Beaver Hills has historically been important for many Indigenous peoples, including the Anishinaabe, Nakota Sioux, Nahiawak, Nitsitapi, and Sutina. The forests, lakes, and plains of Amiskwichi were abundant with natural resources and opportunities for fishing, hunting, and gathering. There is evidence of human activity in Amiskwichi dating back over 8,000 years. And it was a place for different nations to rest and replenish from long journeys between the hills and prairies every spring.

0: wake up, roll out of bed, and get to Metro Cinema in your PJs for the Saturday morning all-you-can-eat cereal cartoon party. That's right, cereal. All you can stomach of the multicolored sugary stuff. With the glow of fave and obscure vintage cartoons from the 40s through to the 90s. Saturday, October 3rd, doors at 9 a.m., cartoons at 10 a.m. Admission includes cereal and milk.
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4: Do you know the indigenous name of where you live? Let's hear from Laverne First Rider. This ward is named after the importance of the stars and a meteorite.
5: Spumitapi. Spumitapi means star person in Blackfoot, and this name is given in honor of the Buffalo Old Man meteorite that was located near Hardisty, Alberta, within Blackfoot territory. The Blackfoot permitted all tribes to share and perform ceremonies before the meteorite was taken away in the 1800s by a missionary. In recent times, the Spumitapi meteorite was given the names Iron Creek meteorite and Manitou Stone. Today, the meteorite sits at the Royal Alberta Museum. The Blackfoot marked distinct locations with huge stones that resembled three-dimensional bison shapes made from light-colored quartz rocks. Bison rib stones are navigational landmarks and lookout points that are situated throughout Blackfoot territory. One of these rib stones is located near Viking, Alberta, and aligns with the position of Spumitapi. In Blackfoot cosmology, it's believed that the sun is the father and the moon is the mother. There are many stories acknowledging the sky beings, which include the stars. Spumitapi was sent to Earth by the Creator for the Blackfoot and the bison to have a reciprocal relationship.

0: it also brought sacred teachings which are still used today. Spumitapi means star person in Blackfoot.
1: We're grateful to Pipiguan Pitaguan and the City of Edmonton for permission to use these ward naming videos. 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

Hi, I'm Sheila Rogers. I work at CBC Radio. Long time ago, when dinosaurs shook the ground, I worked at, for nothing, CFRC, the Queen's University radio station. That's where I got my start. CFRC, like CJSR, is in the basement of a building on the campus. CFRC, like CJSR, had huge outreach into the community. It also trained young students to be communicators when they grew up. And it also gave me, I think, a sense of reaching out, knowing that sitting in front of a microphone and playing music you might like or might not like isn't what radio is all about. It's all about bringing people together. It's all about connecting people. And CJSR is the connective tissue of Edmonton.

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1: Cheyenne Mikokeheoni Tsigatsun, Amiskwichi Wascayican Otsinia. What I love about Treaty 6 territory is the rich and beautiful cultural diversity of the many Indigenous groups that have called this land home for generations. Everything from the languages that are spoken to the cultural teachings that are shared, this is a land that is full of history.

Sometimes I see myself going blind, falling down, crawling round. 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Telling myself I should know better. Climbing the walls, digging holes and meeting fences. 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The skeletons of old instruments and the naked verse. Music won't make it any better but it could make it worse. The weight I'm under, broken hearts that are kissing. Help that ain't coming, the parts that are missing. Medicine for reticence, matters, mistakes. Forays through doorways, ladders and snakes. Mistaken identity, evidently stranded. Unfamiliar in front of the mirror, an empty head.

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1: I know you're looking down on me as I walk this lonely road. 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You always kept it real when I asked you what you thought. 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So I poured myself in.

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What up, Edmonton? 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
1: My name is Kaylee Jade Weeb. I'm a Métis multidisciplinary artist, and what I love most about Métis Nation of Alberta's Region 4 is the sound of the frogs on the springtime evening.

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1: Cheyenne Mikokehewani Tsigatsun, Amiskwichi, Waskaiken, Otsinia. What I love about Treaty 6 territory is the rich and beautiful cultural diversity of the many Indigenous groups that have called this land home for generations. Everything from the languages that are spoken to the cultural teachings that are shared, this is a land that is full of

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1: 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This program's called Trigger Cuts. I'm your host, Chad, your guide up Chart Mountain. That's right, every week on this show, we go through the CJSR charts from number 30 all the way up to number 1. And what sits atop the charts for the week ending September 29th, 2026? Well, we'll find out at the end of the show. Over the next 2 hours, we'll get to new music from Sukyun Lee, Portraits of Tracy, Dinosaur Jr., The A La La's. And starting things off, Edmonton legend Wilfred Kozub, back with a brand new release called Quiet Places.

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0: anywhere that I am. 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

From Canmore, that was Toonies, debuting at number 27 this week with The First 40 Years of Childhood. Mexican Institute of Sound before that with the Meridian Brothers. Ruido Tovar is their new release, back on the charts at 28. Your Jack at 29 with This One, and Edmonton's own Wilfred Koza back with a brand new release, Quiet Places for Noisy Times, kicking off this week's episode of Trigger Cuts. I'm your host, Chad, your guide as we climb the charts all the way up to a new number one this week. Or is it? Stay tuned to find out. Moving on up, we've got a former number one starting off our next set out of Calgary, Alberta. Bit was here. The album R.I.P. Bit. We like to post our charts on the CJSR socials, and Bit Was Here saw that they were number one on the charts, and they reposted it and said, maybe Edmonton isn't so bad after all. So not doing much for Edmonton-Calgary relations there, but you know, Bit, we still appreciate you. But as punishment, we docked you down to number 26 this week. We're also going to hear new music from Angela Begin and new stuff from Lorg on the way. First up, Bit Was Here on CJSR.

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At number 19, that's Turkish group Societe 25. Yegara is their brand new release back on these charts. Beth Orton before that. The Ground Above is the latest release for the long-running UK singer-songwriter. It's sitting at number 20 this week. Bit of a departure from her kind of folk leanings, but I'm enjoying it quite a lot. A La La's debut at 21 with Sirenas. All instrumentals on this new record, and Anais kicked off that set, Devotion and the Black Divine, at 22. We're counting down the most played albums on CJSR's charts for the week ending September 29th, 2026. Goodbye, September. Where did you go? Well, we've got another chart debut, one of our last ones for the show. We're very front-loaded on new albums on the bottom chunk today. We're going to hear the latest from Dinosaur Jr. They're back with a brand new release, They're Near, and I think they've officially tripled their output since reuniting. So They're Near, the ninth album from the classic Dinosaur Jr. lineup. Let's find a cut from that right now, kicking off this next leg of the CJSR charts.

0: National Day for Truth and Reconciliation, is today, September 30th. It's a day for reflection, not celebration or a holiday. One way to acknowledge it is
1: knowing who stewarded this land for millennia. The land where we live, work, and play today, everywhere in Edmonton, is Indigenous land. 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

Zune, back on the charts at 15 with Happy Thought School. Before that, we heard from Ghost Cartridge with Mantra Kid, Looking Into People's Windows, The Della Kit at 17 with Dreams, Speaking in Color. Dinosaur Jr. kicked off that set, There Near, at number 18. Well, dear listener, we're halfway through the charts, halfway through the show. On our way to the summit of Chart Mountain. On the next hour, we've got music from Arab Strap, Kurt Vile, Cornelius, and the Twisted Teens. So we're going to continue our journey now. Magi Merlin, a mainstay on the charts for the last little while with this album Powerhouse. We'll find another cut from that and the latest from Craig H. from right here in Edmonton. All right, Magi Merlin, take it away.

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0: At number 11, that was Prof with Good Time Boy out on Stop House Records. Kurt Vile before that. Philadelphia's Been Good to Me sits at number 12 this week. Just a nice album to vibe out to. Perfect for those autumn afternoons. Craig H. with The Compassion Dial at number 13 this week. And Magi Merlin with Powerhouse at number 14 out on Bond Sound. Just the top 10 to get through now. Dear listener, you're tuned to Trigger Cuts, your weekly look at CJSR's Top 30. We're counting down the most played albums for the week ending September 29th. I'm your chart guide, Chad. At number 10, we've got the latest from Portraits of Tracy. Q, From Where Do Our Primal Instincts Originate? A, MTV. What a fun title to say on the radio. We'll find another cut from that as it's returning to the charts this week. We'll also get to one of my favorite albums this year, the newest album from La Securité. Bingo's back on the charts at number 8, so we'll get to that. First up, Portraits of Tracy on CJSR.

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Messages. Thank Whoever returns to the charts at number 7 this week. Nice and High. La Securité before that with Bingo. That's out on Mothland Records, sitting at the number 8 spot this week. Japan's Cornelius at number 9 with Refractions, and Portraits of Tracy kicked off that set at number 10. From where do our primal instincts originate? MTV is the name of their new release. Oh, we're so close, dear listener, getting to the end of the show, approaching the summit of Chart Mountain. That's what we do here every week, count down them charts. We have our final chart debut to start off our next set. First time appearance this week for the new album from Arab Strap, Half Told Tales. It's the 9th album for the long-running Scottish group. We'll find a new cut from that for you. And then stay tuned. New stuff from Sunday Club and Sookyun Lee.

Sookie and Lee, 72 RHR, back on the charts at number 4. Heard lots of great things about her electrifying set at the Purple City Music Festival. I hope you were there, dear listener. Sunday Club at number 5 this week with their self-titled release, and the Arab Strap back with a brand new album, debuting at number 6, Half Told Tales. We're very nearly at the end of this week's episode, dear listener. We've got, a number 1 to get to after just a couple more tracks. One of my other favorite releases this year is the Twisted Teens' Florida Water Blues. These guys, they got it. They got it. Whatever it is, they got it. Sitting at number 3 this week, their second album of the year. Let's find a cut from it right now. And then some EKT.

0: switching the vibe a bit there in that set. We heard from Sarnia-based electronic group EKT. Their new release is Pura Vida. Before that, very opposite-sounding music from the Twisted Teens. A little bit more rootsy, a little more punky. Florida Water Blues is the number 3 most played album on the CJSR charts for the week ending September 29th, 2026. What sits atop the charts in the number 1 spot this week? Who is sitting at the summit? Well, returning to the number 1 spot from last week's chart, New Wave, a compilation of live sessions recorded at CJSW 90.9 FM in Calgary. 40 live performances compiled together on this double disc set. So we're going to find another cut from this one for you. I wanted to go with something kind of noisy and crazy, so we're going to go with The Mummies, the long-running garage punk group. Played a blistering set at the Sled Island Music Festival. I think they played 2 sets at Sled Island, and they had this secret 3rd show, which was their performance at CJSW. Now, The Mummies, very famous for wearing mummy outfits as they perform, and you'd think maybe they would not do that while performing on the radio, but I assure you, they were in full mummy gear for the live performance at CJSW Studios. You can hear the sweat dripping off the song. So we're going to check out The Mummies to close out the show. I've been your host, Chad. Thanks so much for tuning in. I'll be back next week with another set of the CJSR Top 30. Oh, and we've got one more word from our sponsors over at Blind Man Brewing. Thanks, Blind Man, for supporting the show.
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0: National Day for Truth and Reconciliation, is today, September 30th. 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
1: familiarizing yourself with how to respectfully collaborate with Indigenous communities, ignoring, disrespecting, and banning Indigenous cultural practices, protocols, and ceremonies were a big part of residential schools and colonialism. 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

0: The Alberta referendum is coming up on October 19th. To help get you ready, Alberta-based creator Gabrielle Barber is breaking down the questions. Question 2. Do you support the government of Alberta introducing a law mandating that only Canadian citizens, permanent residents, and individuals with an Alberta-approved immigration status will be eligible for provincially funded programs, such as healthcare, education, and other social services?
1: Let's translate it into something a bit more digestible. Should the government of Alberta introduce a

0: It doesn't really exist. Seemingly, it means any non-desirable immigrant, which I think would impact the amount of refugees that we grant asylum to. If we infer from the first question on the referendum, an Alberta-approved immigrant is anybody who's here for economic opportunity. This excludes groups of people like international students and asylum seekers. It's really important to emphasize that the government of Alberta can't really do a lot directly about immigration. This is their solution. They withhold social programs to send a message to the federal government about how they feel about non-approved immigrants. In short, voting yes means that you support the government of Alberta in restricting social services for anyone on a temporary visa. Voting no means maintaining the status quo, allowing social services to remain accessible.
1: That was Gabrielle Barber explaining one of the questions on the upcoming Alberta referendum. You can find her online at Gabrielle A. Barber. 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

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A little bit of tree line, a little bit of muskeg, a little bit of foothills.

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1: National Day for Truth and Reconciliation is today, September 30th. It's a day for reflection, not celebration or a holiday. One way to acknowledge it is donating to organizations who support residential school survivors. There are a number of them. They include the Indian Residential School Survivors Society, the Orange Shirt Society, as well as the First Nations Child and Family Caring Society. 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

Room on the almighty CJSRF on 88.5. Far left on the radio dial. My name is Sean Tu. And on this show, we explore pockets of music from across the African diaspora, all genres, all eras, all styles, as long as it fits the mood. And today we do have a treat. You just heard Sunrays by Yesterday's New Quintet, which is another stellar project by Madlib. And coming up is Robert Glasper, who continues to meld the worlds of jazz and soul and hip-hop. This one's from his 2012 album Black Radio. This is Afro Blue with Erykah Badu. And you're officially in the Purple Room on CJSR FM 88.5. 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
1: Welcome back to the Purple Room on CJSR FM 88.5, where we explore music from across the African diaspora. And I couldn't think of a band this week that exemplifies that more than Marietta, who you just heard. That was No Condition Is Permanent from the band's 1976 album titled This Is Marietta. The band was originally from Ghana. It was a trio that received quite a bit of recognition in the 1970s, which was largely due to their collaborative projects with Ghanaian vocalist and songwriter Pat Thomas, who you heard on that song. Now, Pat Thomas is often referred to as the Golden Voice of Africa, and the man is a legend in West African music. He has been recording, touring, and creating since the 1960s, when he worked very closely with the legendary Ebo Taylor. If you want to hear some of Thomas's later work, check out the album Obia with Kwashibu Area Band, which came out in 2019, and back in 2015, he released the album Pat Thomas and Kwashibu Area Band in celebration of his 50th anniversary in music. And with that, I am going to take a short break, catch my breath. I will be back with more. This is Odyssey with a flip of Marvin Gaye's Ain't That Peculiar. You are in the Purple Room on CJSR FM 88.5. Keep it locked.

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1: His official name is Emilio, but his foster called him Wildcat. He's a high-energy, silly, and playful cat, jumping around the house, chasing mosquitoes, then snuggling up and sleeping on your face. But this past spring, Emilio got sick. Really sick. And that's after his feline sister Pip got ill and sadly passed away. 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He recovered, but his humans' bank accounts haven't. 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

0: know that there's a lot of rappers out. If I forget it, folks remind me a fair amount. I hear them out, but that's not the type of thing I care about. I know it's self-centered, so that's how I keep myself centered. It helps me be a trendsetter. Certain topics be really popping in certain sounds, certain fashions and certain styles, even certain positions on issues. It's all whatever, don't get me wrong. I've nothing to say about anybody playing their favorite song, but there's a reason I ain't gotta play along. How many can do what I can do? None. How many can do what I can do? None. How many can do what I can do? None. It's impossible for me to see making music as business. I've made some pretty crazy decisions. Varieties of self-sabotage. As of yet, about as harmful as a back massage. So passionate, but how I get all of those passes and rose from all of those ashes? Making it rapping without ever rapping about Trump's hard. I must be playing the Trump card. I'm number one. Number one's odd. That's mathematical fact. Given that the data is that, only thing that matters is that. How many can do what I can do? None. How many can do what I can do? None. How many can do what I can do? None. How many can do what I can do? None. How many can do what I can do? None. How many can do what I can do? None. How many can do what I can do? None. What a time to be born. Everybody trying to get on. But there's not any way to make the truth wrong. Hot is always hotter than lukewarm. Too bad for any naked emperor. Even babies can tell temperature. We gon' always be in sync. It's instinct. Yeah, it sustained my sales and keep my records from getting shelved. But it's the energy that feed my cells. Thank God that I could be myself. Any y'all confused, the point that I've been making, y'all been bopping to, is no one can do what I can do. None. How many can do what I can do? None. How many can do what I can do? None. How many can do what I can do?
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0: Onto, and that was None by Homeboy Sandman from the Mellow Music Collective album Bushido, which came out in 2021. The Bushido track list is basically a laundry list of my favorite rappers and producers right now, which is saying a lot about the Mellow Music label. I'm talking about Quelly Chris, Open Mike Eagle, Georgian Muldrow, Sky Zoo, Odyssey, Murs, Marlo, Namir Blade. You'll hear them all on this show at some point. But the bigger success story is of the record label itself, Mellow Music. It's got this persistent theme in its artists and albums of being very intelligent, very modern, and at the same time heavily influenced by the boom bap era of hip-hop music. What up next? Bob Pinato and his Soundcasters. This is Me, You, One. CJSR FM 88.5. You are in the purple room. Keep it locked.
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Sitting and Watching by Dennis Brown, who began his singing career around 1968 at the age of 11 in Kingston, Jamaica, and he recorded over 75 albums before he died at age 42. I will be closing out the show today with Love to the People, the optimistic finale of Curtis Mayfield's deeply cynical 1975 album called There's No Place Like America Today. The song makes a strong plea for people to turn off the TV sets in search of more reliable sources of information. Although the reference may need a bit of updating, the sentiment rings true today. But before we go there, some Visioneers, some Elzai, and that is going to be our time for this week. Thanks again for visiting the Purple Room exclusively on CJSR FM 88.5. My name is Sean Tu.

0: National Day for Truth and Reconciliation, is today, September 30th. It's a day for reflection, not celebration or a holiday. One way to acknowledge it is
1: knowing that residential schools are not ancient history. The last federally supported residential school in Alberta closed in 1988. That's less than 40 years ago. It was the St. Mary's Indian Residential School on the Blood Reserve, closing its doors on June 30th, 1988. Just one of 25 residential schools that existed in Alberta. You can see the full list at nctr.ca/residential-schools/Alberta.
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1: His official name is Emilio, but his foster called him Wildcat. He's a high-energy, silly and playful cat, jumping around the house, chasing mosquitoes, then snuggling up and sleeping on your face. But this past spring, Emilio got sick. Really sick. And that's after his feline sister Pip got ill and sadly passed away. Emilio was rushed to the vet, where he spent days. He recovered, but his humans' bank accounts haven't. 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

0: interesting, we would have to accept that all the affirmative replies, except perhaps the last one, are not misleading in any major degree. However, I think the last answer is misleading, and we could not accurately describe our guest as a leading man.
1: He's a misleading man.
0: Misleading man he is. One down and nine to go.

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If you want to get in touch with me, you can do so. 1-800-THIS-IS-POP. 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We got a lot to fit in today, so we are going to try and get to it all right now. We just heard Pipstone Creek with their song Treaty 6. Samantha Crane with their song Joey. Vaughn Wood and Dallas Wakasat. Coastal Hand. 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

I've seen you change the water into wine. 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I sit at your table every night. I try, but I just don't get high with you. I wish there was a treaty we could sign. I do not care who takes this bloody hill. I'm angry and I'm tired all the time. I wish there was a treaty. I wish there was a treaty between your love and mine. Oh, they're dancing in the street, it's Jubilee. We sold ourselves for love, but now we're free. I'm so sorry for that ghost I made you be. Only one of us was real, and that was me. I haven't said a word since you've been gone that any liar can say as well. I just can't believe the static coming on. You are my ground, my safe and sound. You were my Ariel. All the fields are crying out, it's Jubilee. We sold ourselves for love, but now we're free. I'm so sorry for that ghost I made you be. Only one of us was real, and that was me. I heard the snake was baffled by his sin. He shed his scales to find the snake within. But born again is born without a skin. The poison enters into everything. And I wish there was a treaty we could sign. I do not care who takes this bloody hill. I'm angry and I'm tired all the time. I wish there was a treaty. I wish there was a treaty between your love and mine.

Hey, Benny Buskey Pop, what's on the desk? Not a lot. We're packing up right now. We're putting it in boxes. Still a nice piece of bench fried wood right here. And a light bulb. We'll smash it. No. I'm going to do it. Oh, two light bulbs. 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That would have been a big, big mess. All right, let's get us more tunes.

that. Hey, thanks a lot for sticking around for another episode of This Is Pop. It was a special one for sure. We explored a lot of round answers, which is great. I tried to pronounce things the best I could, but also my writing here is horrible. My writing is horrible. We just heard the Loud Eagle singers, Kinu, Tanya Tagak with their song Caribou, Jay Tinisha Bajay with their grandfather's teaching, Sullivan Squad with Scott Mobin, I believe. We got time for one more, maybe. Maybe. We're here together, and that's what counts. So we make the best of it, and... you know. Eat the rich. All right, let's get into some more tunes.

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0: The National Day for Truth and Reconciliation was established in 2021. It's to meet a call to action from the Truth and Reconciliation Commission's report. It's the call to action number 80. It called on the federal government, in collaboration with Indigenous peoples, to create a statutory holiday. Designed to recognize the multi-generational impacts of residential schools on survivors, their families, and communities, and ensuring that the atrocities are publicly remembered. You can read all 94 calls to action that came out of the TRC Commission by visiting the National Center for Truth and Reconciliation at nctr.ca.

Good afternoon, Kwe Kakina. First, I begin by acknowledging that beautiful prayer song, Chimiigwech, to the Eagle River Singers, who I affectionately call the Kokum Boys. Chimiigwech for that beautiful song, and to you, Amanda, Chimiigwech for the beautiful voice. Let's give them a round of applause. They sang for the survivors and their families. The voice of love, Chimiigwech, the voice of love, Miigwech. And all of these young boys and this young woman, they are intergenerational survivors, and we lift our hearts to them and their families as well, Miigwech. I love you guys. Kizagin. To all the survivors who are here, to all the elders, Your Excellency, the Grand Chiefs, all the leaders, the men, the women, the children, all of Canada, welcome. Welcome to this beautiful day, September 30th, that we gather to share our love and we give thanks to Creator. We say Chimiigwech to Gishiminado. We thank the Creator for His love and for bringing us together. We put our hearts and our mind and our spirit as one to give thanks to the ancestors and to all the children who did not make it home. And the Creator takes our voice and our love and our heart to all of the children. We say Miigwech, Nijen Wendagan, Agomama Weninewag. We say Miigwech, Gishiminado. We thank them for their love. Creator, thank you for bringing us here today together once again. And my prayer for all who are here, that the drum and the songs continue. We thank you for those beautiful songs and prayers since time immemorial. We thank you, Creator, for the survivors and their strength. And Creator, the prayer that is said here today is that September 30th is a day of love. And may we all of Canada, to carry that love each and every day, to wear this horn shirt every day in our hearts. And Creator, may our love overcome all, and we thank you for that love that you've given us. It is said by our ancestors, and it is also said by our elders, to always acknowledge those and everyone, even those that may be harboring some sadness, and those that may be carrying not good words. And Creator, we ask that all our love here today will overcome all that negativity, because today what you've blessed us with is the love and the strength of all of our survivors, and may Mother Earth continue to uphold us. We thank you, Creator, with all our love for blessing us with your kindness. And today, let us walk on that road of goodness, that road of kindness, and that road of love. Miigwech Gishiminado for loving us. Chimiigwech Kakina, Miigwech Kibijayegoma Nongum Kizagiyin. Thank you to each and every one of you for being here together and lifting our hearts in prayer for our survivors, to honor, to commemorate, and to remember. And just let's love one another today and tomorrow. Let's proudly wear our orange shirt every day. Miigwech to all of you. Thank you. Miigwech.

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2: My name is Melissa Mullen-Dupuis, and I'm an Innu from Écorchon, Quebec, and I'm a survival of the school.
3: Earl Wood, Uteoche, Unutskoponik, Nagota Segaski, Getaki,
4: we are here on the unceded, unsurrendered territory of the Anishinaabe Algonquin Nation. You might know it as Ottawa.
1: This is Remembering the Children. Please give a warm welcome to the residential school survivors that are with us here and those back at home. And Earl, we can't forget to honor the Bentwood Box.
3: Yes, that's right, Melissa. This Bentwood Box is sacred and carries personal items of healing and hope for First Nations, Inuit, and Métis survivors of residential institutions. It was handcrafted by Luke Marston, a Coast Salish artist. He created it for the Truth and Reconciliation Commission of Canada. And it is with us each year here on Parliament Hill.
1: I love seeing it every year, and I love seeing all of you here for National Day of Truth and Reconciliation, Orange Shirt Day. I've been thinking a lot about this day and how much we have overcome as Indigenous people across Canada, well, this land they call Canada, the potlatch ban, the repression of voting rights, languages beaten out of us, stolen land, the forced adoptions, and the removal of our children from multiple generations.
3: But we are still here. We are in a movement and time of reclamation of our languages and cultures, enforcing treaty rights, and our people standing tall. We have always been scientists, musicians, and doctors, using traditional medicine from the land, long before the settlers arrived. Melissa.
1: Merci, Earl. Let's remember that today,
2: thank you, Earl,
1: and every day, we are still here. Nous sommes ici pour commémorer notre survie.
2: We're here to remember our survival, the survival of the children that went home after having lived in the schools that tried to destroy their souls, and to remember the schools that never returned home and that are still waiting to be found by their families.
3: We must never allow residential school deniers and racists to have a louder voice than ours. For our voice hold the truth, along with the millions of records about the destruction these institutions cost our people.
1: Oui, nous ne devons jamais laisser ceux qui nient.
2: Yes, we must never let those who deny the reality of residential schools to have a voice that's louder than ours. Our voices tell the truth.
1: And here to share his truth is Bernard Andreasen. Bernard was born and raised in Tuktoyaktuk, Northwest Territories. He is a survivor of the Stringer Hall Residential School in Inuvik and now lives in Vancouver.
3: Bernard is the author of the graphic memoir Makialok, which shares his powerful story of survival, resilience, and healing. He remains deeply connected to his culture and loves sharing the richness and beauty of the Inuvialuit. Please welcome Bernard Andreasen.
5: Thank you, everyone, and thank you to the Algonquin people.

0: people for inviting me here to your territory to share a part of my story. I am honored to be here today to share stories of residential school survivors. We have come a long way. Take the Indian from the child. You can't do that. It's next to impossible. A lot of us lost our language. But today, you hear from a few who have their language, and I think that's so inspiring. Today, I'm proud of who I am, where I come from. My Inuvialuit name is Manilaluk, and all those other ones that all my family, my friends, and all the ones who came, who was on my journey. Most communities are working towards a better education for our children. They're making sure that the schools are in the region now. They don't have to go anywhere. They can stay in their region so the child can be raised by the community today, from kindergarten to grade 12, and also our languages, which is Inuvialuit. Children are not separated from family and loved ones. The stories are important because of how the places were run. The other Stringer Hall students, many of them have passed on and never came to this far in their life. So it's for them that I'm thankful. Thank you so much.
1: Merci Bernard d'avoir partagé.
2: Thank you, Bernard, for having shared your story with us today. It's not an easy thing to stand up here before the people of our country and share some of these darkest moments of your life. It's difficult to listen to this testimony, but we have to listen to it. We should never forget what the system tried to do to us. The only objective of the churches and other institutions managed by the government was to assimilate Indigenous children to the white Canadian society.
1: There were over 150,000 First Nation, Métis, and Inuit children who were taken and forced into these institutions where they suffered from neglect, malnutrition, physical and sexual abuse, and experimentation on their little bodies. Thousands of them did not make it home and died from the love, far from the love of the safety of their family.
3: The Canadian government and churches also created the day school system to break Indigenous children, to tear them away from their culture and human rights. Indian hospitals and sanatoriums were also built to do the same thing where our people died in isolation. Kiskinawatuagamga, egi usi tagatege, eta egi utaskiya. Awasisagwiya, kipakit newak, kawitagwe magic, unigiwawa, apu uwakumakan wawa. Maga, kick the mahewag, kituwasim snawa.
1: The first residential school opened in 1828. It was called the Mohawk Institute. But the 15,000 children from more than 60 communities across the country who went there called it the Mush Hole.
3: The last of these institutions was in Saskatchewan. Labrette Residential School

0: finally closed in 1998. That is 170 years of genocide and attempted assimilation.
1: Longer than Canada has been a country. And as a Canadian, that should infuriate you. Je dis souvent, nous n'avons pas choisi notre colonisateur.
2: I often say we didn't choose the colonizer, and that is why French is my mother tongue in Quebec. We were taught French, and we're not allowed to learn our traditional languages.
0: That is why we call people who went to these institutions survivors. Jeannie Ehakokalak is Inuk. She is the former mayor of Cambridge Bay, a former MLA of Nunavut, and a lifetime advocate for Inuit communities' healing and reconciliation.
1: Jeannie n'avait que 4 ans lorsqu'elle a été arrachée de sa famille et envoyée dans un pensionnat autochtone. Elle a consacré sa vie au service public.
2: She was only 4 years old when she was taken from her family and sent to an indigenous school. She devoted her life to public service and telling her own story and failure to make others aware of the long-lasting effects of these residential schools.
3: Welcome. My name is Jeannie Hakloa. My Inuk name is Hakunga, after my grandmother. I'm a residential school survivor, born on the distant early warning site of Cam 1 on Jenny Lind Island, where most of my siblings were born and raised. I was first taken along with my siblings to attend residential school in Inuvik, Northwest Territories at Stringer Hall. I don't remember much of my first year as I was too young. After being away from home for 10 months, we were finally able to go home for the summer. My sister told me when we got home and entered Mom and Dad's house, she said, "Go say hello. Go give them hugs and kisses." I said, "Those are not my parents." Because I was so young, I also lost my language, but regained it as my parents, my grandparents, and my siblings, we spoke Inuinnaqtun in our household. I remember very vividly an experience I had in Stringer Hall. My cousins, it was her first year, and for the first few nights, being a little child, she was scared, and it was very hard for her. I remember being in a large dorm. It was bedtime, and I could hear my cousin calling my name, and she was crying. So I crawled on the floor, crawled to her bed, laid in bed with her until she fell asleep. And I did this for quite a while until she stopped calling my name. Over the years, I have been thinking about how I felt when all this residential school stuff came about. And I asked myself, was I satisfied when I received my common experience payment? No, I wasn't. Was I satisfied when the government said sorry? No, I wasn't. Was I satisfied when the church apologized? No, I wasn't. Sorry isn't enough for some. As a survivor, I have always been motivated by service, focusing on strengthening systems that affect daily lives of Inuit, like me. It's time to see tangible action. It's time we take back what was taken away and work towards a journey that will help us heal, renew, and gain our culture and heritage.

0: to gain our identity. Not only for ourselves, but for our children, our grandchildren, and our great-grandchildren. I thank them for asking me to come and speak today. Thank you very much.
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1: Quand j'ai su,
2: when I found out this next performer was going to be singing here today, I felt my spirit rise up. It's not often that Inuit get to share a national stage. The Inuit Nation is made up of 30,000 strong people, but they live across Quebec and Labrador. For Pekunumachin, First Nation, she is a writer, actress, performance artist, and musician. She was the first Indigenous person to win the Francofert competition for emerging musician in Quebec. So please welcome Soleil Lunoyer.
3: L'amour est plus fort que tout. Love is the strongest.

0: She is the executive director of the National Center for Truth and Reconciliation and the associate vice president, Indigenous Reconciliation at the University of Manitoba. She will share the story of the memorial cloth. Please welcome, from Roseau River Anishinaabe First Nation, Stephanie Scott.
1: Bonjour, Miss Kwanakwatakwe, Indigenakaz, Wabashishi Dodem. Good afternoon. My Anishinaabe name is Red Cloud Woman, and I am of the Martin Clan. I come to you from Treaty 1 territory, and my family is from the Roseau River Anishinaabe First Nation. My mother was a residential school survivor, and I am a 60 scoop survivor. I am grateful to gather today on the unceded and unsurrendered lands of the Algonquin Anishinaabe Nation. Elder Kamanda, Miigwech for your beautiful words and for the warm welcome to your territory. Thank you to our MCs, the Eagle River Singers, and all of today's powerful speakers and performers. To the First Nations, Inuit, and Métis leaders here with us, Miigwech for your tireless work on behalf of our people. And to the partners and federal leaders, thank you for your continued support for standing beside us. We welcome Her Excellency, Governor General Louise Arbour. We are deeply grateful for your lifelong championship of human rights, being a TRC honorary witness, and for your presence today. Most of all, I want to acknowledge and say Miigwech to survivors and families who are with us today and those watching across the country. We are here for you, and we are here because of you. Without your strength, your courage, and your fierce determination, the truth of the residential school system would still be buried in silence. I am honored to do this work alongside you, to stand in solidarity against denialism, to combat racism through education, and to see so many people, both Indigenous and non-Indigenous, standing together as one. Millions of people join us each year, but Canada is not the only one paying attention. Around the world, there is a growing interest in this country's journey towards healing. At the National Center for Truth and Reconciliation, we hear from people across the globe who are working to address the lasting harms of genocide and crimes against humanity. They look to Canada for inspiration and guidance, seeing a nation of vast wealth and resources, and hearing Canada champion standards of human rights and justice on the world stage. Naturally, they expect that Canada would be doing everything possible to undo the harm of residential schools, but then I have to share the reality. Yes, we have come a long way, but there still is a very long way to go. Canada has an undeniable responsibility to heal the enduring harms of the residential school system and to confront the hatred, systemic racism, and injustices Indigenous people continue to face in this land. Time and time again, we see truth and reconciliation being treated as simply another policy commitment. Funding comes and funding goes. Commitments are made one day and broken the next. And to make matters worse, we are seeing a rising wave of residential school denialism, racist diatribe that tries to dehumanize us and incite violence. But we are better than that, and we are stronger than that, because we know our own power. Survivors have fought for decades to defend their truths and confront the distortion of history

while our legal system still fails to recognize denialism for what it is, hatred disguised as free speech. And that's why moments like this matter. All of you

residential schools. The memorial cloth is a powerful visual reminder of why truth-telling matters. It represents the lives of children lost and the difficult work of verifying their deaths and disappearances through the colonial and community records preserved by the National Center for Truth and Reconciliation. As the memorial cloth makes its way through the crowd, please hold these precious souls in your heart, because they too have truths to tell us and they need to be heard. Miigwech. Of verifying their deaths and disappearances through the colonial and community records preserved by the National Center for Truth and Reconciliation. As the memorial cloth makes its way through the crowd, please hold these precious souls in your heart, because they too have truths to tell us and they need to be heard. Miigwech.

0: Born in Montreal, Quebec, her career has spanned academia, international criminal law, and global human rights. Her judicial career began in 1987 with her appointment to the Supreme Court of Ontario, and was later appointed to the Supreme Court of Canada, where she served for 5 years. She was also an honorary witness for the Truth and Reconciliation Commission. Parmi les nombreux prix et distinctions qu'elle a reçus,
1: amongst the numerous prizes that she received, Great Officer of the National Order of Quebec, Companion of the Order of Canada, please warmly greet the 31st Governor General of Canada, Her Right Honourable Louise Arbour.
2: Survivors of residential school, Indigenous elders and leaders, parlementaires et sénateurs, étudiants, invités,
1: parliamentarians, senators, guests, and students.
2: Depuis 5 ans, le 30 septembre est le moment de réflexion.
1: It's now been 5 years that 30 September is a moment of thinking in Canada. It reminds us of the deep wounds that families and children suffered when the children were sent to residential schools. We know that it's essential that the truth of the experience of survivors remain in our collective memories, even if it is very difficult to understand.
2: Means much more than remembering the past. It is how we begin to shape a different future. The right to truth is fundamental to any society seeking to come to terms with a painful past and move forward on the path of reconciliation. But remembering is only one step. It must be accompanied by a commitment to ensuring that injustices are never, ever repeated. We must build institutions. We must build institutions, relationships, and attitudes that foster an environment where every person is treated with dignity, with equality, and respect. And we must also confront all forms of denialism that persist despite extensive historical records and undisputable body of evidence, including firsthand survivor testimony. This leaves no room for doubt about the history and impact of residential schools. Aujourd'hui, en cette journée nationale de la vérité et de la réconciliation,
1: today, in this International Day of Truth and Reconciliation, let us listen to the testimonies of survivors and the intergenerational victims and pass them on to our youth and those around us. Let us also talk of our responsibilities as allies of Indigenous peoples. We all have a responsibility to recognize and challenge the dismissive, hurtful or discriminatory attitudes that lie at the root of injustices, such as those perpetrated by the residential school system.
2: We need to stand together to face the future with strength. None of us is less deserving of respect or less entitled to protection. Let us therefore show solidarity by affirming the rights of Indigenous peoples, respecting their priorities, and recognizing their leadership in shaping the future. Let us also show solidarity through concrete actions that will support healing, the revitalization of Indigenous languages, and the transmission of cultures and traditions. Engageons-nous ensemble à bâtir un avenir où tous les enfants du Canada.
1: Let us work together to build a future where all children in Canada can realize their ambitions in being proud of their culture. Thank you. Merci.
0: Merci, Son Excellence.
1: Thank you, Your Excellency.
0: Earl, ça fait un an que je t'ai pas vu. Qu'est-ce que tu as fait dans la dernière année?
3: Aho!
1: Earl, it's been years since seeing you. What have you been doing?
0: Nuti anu nutnen tepegan ceci ciskuta moko ntuasimat ino imunu.
3: Obviously, we are speaking two different languages, Cree
0: and Inu.
3: But isn't it amazing that we are still holding on to and speaking our languages? We have over 60 different indigenous languages. The same languages the government wanted to wipe out.
0: And while our languages are still endangered, there is a revitalization of language speaker, and that makes me so proud. Our next survivor is a third-generation residential school survivor who also speaks her language. Jackie Bouvier is of mixed Métis and Dene heritage. She went to Île-à-la-Crosse boarding school and Beauval Mission School in Saskatchewan, where she suffered abuse. Her father worked for the Beauval Mission Institution. Through her work with family services, Jackie helped young people navigate the challenge of aging out of care.

tanse miutinu teini poian kahkio toista maguian kahkio kigo eu makaspaik nioma My name is Jackie Bouvier. I attended Beauval Residential School and the Alacross Boarding School. Thank you for being here today, for taking the time to listen. Listening is where truth begins. I'm a survivor of the residential school system. Like many survivors, I carry memories that are difficult to speak about. Residential school took away so much from our people. We were separated from our families, our languages, our cultures, and the love that every child deserves. Those experiences did not simply disappear when the schools closed. They continued to live in our hearts, our families, our communities. One of the deepest wounds I carry is the loss of my baby sisters whose lives ended at residential school. She never came home. Like so many children, they were denied the chance to grow up, to know their family, and to live the life they deserve. Today, I honor their memory, and I honor every child who never returned home. I also honor the families who continue to carry that grief every single day. But I stand before you today because my story is not only one of loss, it is also one of survival. Healing has been a lifelong journey. I have found strength in my family, my community, my culture, and in our ceremonies. Every time we speak our languages, share our teachings, gather with one another as indigenous peoples, we reclaim something that was meant to be taken from us. Our ancestors carried those teachings through unmanageable hardships so that we could carry them forward today. Truth and reconciliation to me is more than words. It is about telling the truth, even when it is painful. It is about honoring survivors by listening with open hearts. It is about ensuring that what happened is never forgotten and never repeated. Reconciliation requires action. It takes each of us to learn, to listen, to walk together with respect. To Indigenous youth, I want you to know this. You come from strong people. You carry the strength, resilience, and love of generations who refuse to let our cultures disappear. Be proud of who you are. Learn your teachings, your language, and your history. They belong to you, and no one can ever take them away again. And to all Canadians, I ask you to continue walking this journey with us. Listen to survivors. Learn the true history of this country. Support Indigenous communities, languages, and cultures, not only on days like today, but every day. Reconciliation is not the work of Indigenous people alone. It belongs

belongs to all of us. I believe that while we cannot change the past, together we can shape a better future. One built on truth, respect, compassion, and hope. That is the future I want for my children, my grandchildren, for your grandchildren, and for every child who calls this land home. Because every child matters. Kinaskumutnao, Marcia.

The songs you're about to hear are ones colonization tried to silence, carried forward today in a spirit of truth and reconciliation. Shalok Rachmanik is a Chinook throat singer and two-time Juno nominee. Rit is a Juno-nominated singer who merges throat singing and electropop. And on the clout, the Inuit from the frame drum, Charlotte's uncle, Pakom Khulat, a respected elder and master drummer. They began with a traditional pisuk carried down from Charlotte's great-grandfather, Khulitalik. Please welcome them to the stage.

0: Merci pour cette prestation touchante. 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
1: So do I, Melissa.
2: Thank you for that powerful performance. I just love listening to cultural performances. We'll see.
1: And the snobby with the skiwawa.
0: We have had many great stories shared and awesome musical acts, but I really love seeing the sea of orange shirts today and the survivor who have traveled across the country to be here today.
1: I'd like to acknowledge the shoe offering that represent the survivors and the children who never made it home. We are here to honor you, survivors.
0: Our next survivor is Alice Jérôme. She was the first woman elected Grand Chief of the Algonquin Anishinaabeg Nation Tribal Council in 2012. And the first female chief of Pikogan for 4 years prior to that. She has studied at fan club. She has studied several post-secondary schools in Nova Scotia and Quebec. Her work has been focused in Indigenous health and cultural services. Alice is also a poet who gives voice to the stories and memories of her community. Please welcome Alice Jérôme.
3: Koika Kinawiak, Alice Rupertau, Jerome Desnikasnan. Shakita Supun, Gita Shike, Imata Shikashke Kinamasananyak. Nija Supunesnapan, Pinishe, Medachishinana Punesnapan. 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Je vais parler en français.
4: I'm going to speak in French.
3: J'écris toute ma vie, les événements de ma vie.
4: In my poetry, I have written about the events of my life. I spent 9 years at the St. Mark Residential School. And this is my poem, The Abduction, the split-second decision that determines a fate that would change everything for the worse, with the sole intention of making her life better, to snatch the child from the arms of her beloved parents, to cut her off completely from her dream world in order to make her conform. A little girl's innocence is so precious, yet they consider her a danger to society. How senseless to want to comfort her. What a wretched person to lay a hand on her by attacking her with scissors to strip her of her identity and her hair. In a world that's supposed to be safe, facing only helplessness, fear, and complete loneliness, what cruelty towards a child who asks only for love, capable of living with promises never kept. A silent rage, stifling the richness of her language, to satisfy exploitation by foreign people, stripping her completely of her rights, defenseless, with walls as her only barrier, with nothing in her hand. What kind of humanity is this, not lifting a simple finger in response to a child's cry,

0: a total genocide, they think, but the spirit of survival is stronger than ever. Inspired by my many time at boarding school.
1: Thank you, Alice. I'm so excited and proud to introduce this next performance. I have watched her grow since she was a small girl running around Sand Lake Cree Nation. And now she is performing on stages across Turtle Island. She has a Sony Music deal, and she has performed at the Juno Awards. Mate, Atamsko, Netanis, my daughter, Tia Wong!

0: Chenashkometen, merci beaucoup, Tia Wood. 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
1: Thank you very much, Tia Wood. 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
0: Le 30 septembre, c'est la Journée nationale de la vérité et de la réconciliation. 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From the memorial cloth that holds the children's name who never made it home, to the incredible survivors who are brave enough to share the truth, and to all the survivors.

0: Out here and at home, we love you and are proud of you, of your perseverance and your strength. We need to keep reminding Canada that we will continue to take up space and show the generations to come how strong and enduring we are as Indigenous people. 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
1: Anucha goma, kesichege, kake, nestuskabun. 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We are Indigenous strong. From everyone here at Remembering the Children, the National Center for Truth and Reconciliation, and our partners, we'd like to thank you for paying attention, tuning in, and honoring the survivors of the residential institutions.
0: Merci à notre public, aux intervenants et à tous les artistes présents ici aujourd'hui à Ottawa.
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0: We will hear from the Eagle River singers as we retire the Eagle staffs.
1: And to honor our viewers at home and around Turtle Island and across the waters, remember, on this day and every day, without truth, we cannot have reconciliation.

Okay. Wasn't that beautiful? That beautiful song of love. And when everybody got up to dance, that round dance that symbolizes friendship, it symbolizes love. Let's give a round of applause to all the survivors who made this happen today.

for all of us. To the Eagle River Singers, to Amanda, to the Eagle Staff Carriers, to the Bedford Box Carriers, to all the leaders who are here, I love you all. This is so beautiful, and this is what we need every day, that we walk together as people, as brothers and sisters. Canada, walk with us and show the world out there that we have love and respect, and that every day is September 30th. Right? Right. Every day. I thank the leaders who are here, the First Nation leaders, the Inuit leaders, the Métis leaders. I thank the survivors, the First Nation survivors, the Métis survivors, the Inuit survivors. I thank all the children who are here. I thank all the families, all the nations. I thank the young people from your different schools who are here. And my prayer for each and every one of you, take this message. You become those teachers, and you tell the world out there that residential schools indeed is a reality, and it's the truth that our survivors speak here today and tomorrow forevermore. Let not this history go away. Stephanie, the National Center of Truth and Reconciliation, thank you so much for the work that you do. Your Excellency, Governor General, Madame Arbour, merci, merci, merci beaucoup pour d'être ici avec nous autres aujourd'hui et demain. We love you so much, Governor General. Thank you for being here with us. We began, and let's give her applause. She said beautiful words. To everyone who made this day happen, thank you. The Creator brought us together. That one Creator that shows us love each and every day, that blesses us with life, that blessed us with our mother, the earth, and our grandfather, the sun, and our grandmother, the moon. And even though our grandfather's sun was not out today, yet know that each and every one of you, you carry that sunshine. And our grandfather's sun gave us that responsibility today, that he's resting. But it's up to us today to carry his strength to show that love of a sunshine each and every day. Miigwech. Miigwech. All right. Guess what, guys? We began this beautiful circle with love. We began this beautiful circle with that prayer song of the Eagle River Singers. And guess what, guys? It says introduce the ground dance? No, we're going to introduce the round dance. And we're all going to round dance together because we're together in that circle of friendship. We're together in that circle of love. And I invite everyone, please, join in this round dance. I love you all. Kichimiigwech. Take good care. Nigawabmin. We'll see each other again very soon. Take good care. Take it away, boys. Round dance. I want to see everybody up there. Miigwech. Love you all. Woo!

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3: His official name is Emilio, but his foster called him Wildcat. 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
4: 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Let's hear from Norma Spicer. Spicer's family includes those who fought alongside Louis Riel during the Métis resistance.

0: 1700s, French and Scottish fur traders married Indigenous women. The descendants of these marriages formed a distinct culture, collective consciousness, and nationhood in Northwest Canada. The Métis were instrumental in forming Western identity, including the creation of Manitoba as a province. Métis means the person who self-identifies as Métis and is of historic Métis Nation ancestry. They are distinct from other Indigenous peoples.
1: We're grateful to Pipiguan, Pitaguan, and the City of Edmonton for permission to use these ward-naming videos. Learn more at edmonton.ca/Indigenous Ward Name.
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10: My name is Alice.
11: My name is Karen Nkrumah.
10: I am
11: the other co-president of Black Future Lawyers. The whole purpose of the club is to let Black students know that a pathway to law is realistic for them.
10: Which is why we are the future lawyers, because it's not just a dream. 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It is defined.
11: And that there are ways that they can get there with mentorship and community and lots of resources that we provide with our club.
10: You can only make a change from the system once you're in it. That's what we want all of our general members and club members to do.
12: Adjourned.
6: That's the U of A Black Future Lawyers student chapter. Find them on Instagram at bfl.uofa.
1: Do you know the Indigenous name of where you live? Let's hear from Leona Makokas. The ward's name aims to discuss gender, sexuality, and belonging.
13: Dastawinowuk. Dastawinowuk. Through ceremony, the name Dastawinowuk came to an elder to name the northern ward. Dastawinowuk is the term Nehiyawuk, or Cree people, used to refer to the LGBTQ2S+ community. It roughly translates to in between people. Many Dastawinowuk were lodge makers or medicine people and had their own laws from the Creator to follow. Nehiyaw elders share that within the Nehiyaw worldview, there are 8 genders, but there's only one Atsak, spirit. Long ago, Dastawinowuk were accepted in both women's and men's roles. It was truly up to the individual, and they were never questioned. They were free to move between roles. Our culture demonstrates individual liberty as well as collectivity. Napehganak participated with the men in ceremonies as men. The name was chosen to honor

0: Destawinawak ancestors, those with us today and those to come. The hope is that the name opens up conversations about roles and how we may support and uplift all peoples. Destawinawak. Destawinawak is the term Nehiyawak used to refer to the LGBTQ2S and community.
1: We're grateful to Pipiguan, Pitaguan, and the City of Edmonton for permission to use these ward naming videos. 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
2: National Day for Truth and Reconciliation is today, September 30th. It's a day for reflection, not celebration or a holiday. One way to acknowledge it is
3: knowing who stewarded this land for millennia. The land where we live, work, and play today, everywhere in Edmonton, is Indigenous land. To learn whose traditional land it is, who originally inhabited this land before they were kicked off by the federal government, visit whose.land.

0: Tento samouk, takový samou téma, takový samou téma, hlavčku já jsem mohla být vám vyvojávat.
1: What do you want back, and how you propose to use that?
2: So the behaviors, choices, and actions reflect an individual's responsibilities to self, families, and the collective whole.
3: It comes into your mind, your conduit. 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You're just part of that. 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Whatever is required to create something, you're just part of that.

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1: Welcome to Pivot Points, a weekly show hosted by CJSR. Pivot Points. Not Swivel, though that is a synonym. This show brings together local voices in the know to get into current issues and trends with honesty and curiosity together. I'm your host, Asa Chishti, news director at CJSR. This week on Pivot Points, we're getting into it. This is the roundup episode. We talk about media, reconciliation, and separatism. Joining me in studio is Danny Parody.
2: Hello.
1: Danny Parody is a journalist and educator. Her byline appears in The Walrus, The Globe and Mail, The Toronto Star, APTN, and more. A proud member of Alberta Métis Nation, she teaches journalism at McEwen University. The first segment we have is General Questions. This is a segment where we get to know each other because we are people and not just our labor. What is getting you out of bed in the morning these days, or what is keeping you up?
2: What keeps me up in the middle of the night is like, have I done everything? Did I put the podcast? Is it going to run at the time I said it was going to run? Because when you're a very small independent producer, that's what you're doing. In the rare moments I am not working, I do like to go on, especially in this season, like a lovely river valley walk. A little bit too cold to be on the patio, but you're going to do it anyway because it's going to be 8 months.
1: Yes. And in some ways, so many people have said that the summer weather we thought or hoped we would have happened in bursts just in the last 2-3 weeks.
2: And it was nice to actually be here for that. My family goes camping every year. We have like a big all-family camping. And we were in Pigeon Lake and there were the tent caterpillars this year. So they had just eaten everything. It was like spring when we got there. And then I was traveling. So I had a trip in Manitoba and I went down to Minnesota for some research on a book. And so that was actually much nicer weather. Although I discovered the leaves were turning and I was like, oh no, is this just like, it was the end of July. I was like, is this fall? And my friend there was like, no, this is a drought. While we were drowning up here, they were drying up down there.
1: I've gone to Minnesota, to Minneapolis the last couple of years, and someone this year made this connection between how similar Minneapolis and Edmonton are in a lot of ways, like just with the river and some of the makeup of the city. And I was like, oh, maybe this is why I love being there so much.
2: I've now been twice, although the last time I was at a conference about Pretendian, so I was over in the university. This time I stayed in St. Paul. That's the southern tip of the trade route for the Métis, so that's where we ended our trade route. And at some point, Louis Riel fled from Winnipeg all the way down to St. Paul to hide out after he was exiled. That time, actually, John A. MacDonald, fun history fact, paid him to leave, and then he, came back, was hanged, etc.
1: Okay, thank you, Danny. So the next segment is called Rapid Round. A quick set of questions to warm you up. Cats or dogs?
2: I do love both, but I have a dog, a French bulldog, so I have to pick dogs.
1: Take the stat holiday or time and a half pay?
2: When I was in university, for sure, time and a half. Now I would like the rest, so stat holiday. Give me the day off. I want to sleep.
1: Individual or team sports?
2: Neither. I'm very unathletic. I do Pilates and I walk and that's about as much as I can do.
1: Nostalgia or the future?
2: That changes. I think it, right now it's in a period of nostalgia because I don't, like when I'm working on this podcast on Alberta Separatists, I'm not having like great feelings about the future. And so I think neither am I nostalgic for like a particularly long past era because and being a woman, it doesn't seem like it was that great that much longer ago. But, every once in a while, I'll watch like A Little House on the Prairie and think, wow, wouldn't that be great? I was raised by my grandmother actually lived in a sod house, though, so she has disabused me of the romanticism

0: One of the things I think about with the future is, especially with all this conversation around AI and seeming like you're either going with Claude or you're going ChatGPT, the future is always actually the futures.
1: If I'm really feeling, or rather, I mean, I teach, and so I think to teach you have to form some kind of optimism. Like, you can't really go into a classroom with just like, everything sucks and we're all going to die and your life is pointless. Like, how, that's not really an energy I think that you should bring when you're teaching. And so one thing that I consciously started with in Indigenous students when I primarily taught them was Indigenous futures. And it was like, how can we imagine a community for ourselves that is outside of what the like expectations of the dominant culture are? And so freeing yourself of that, what would it look like? And another level of that is, as Indigenous people, we're often portrayed as things of the past, like relics of the past, either our culture, us, how we should behave, how we dress. And for youth in particular, it's hard to know, or it's hard for them to see a vision of themselves as like real modern present actors. And so I think futures is a really beneficial thing for young people to spend time on, not just Indigenous people, but like however that would resonate with you and your community.
0: I love that. One of my favorite things that I've heard, this was on Inuvialuit settlement land, Gwich'in territories and other communities there as well. Someone who's Gwich'in telling me that their elders had told them that traditionally they were contemporary. They were of the time.
1: How about you? Are you athletic? Are you a sports person?
0: The short answer is yes, kind of. And I certainly, in this moment of doom and gloom, among other moments that we're living through, sports journalism is one of the things that I turn to just to not make sense of this moment, but maybe not make sense of this moment.
1: There has been some really great podcasts building out like a broader dynamic of sports reporting for me. I'm really good friends with Jana Pruden. I hope she doesn't mind me saying this, but she will get like, she calls hockey like quarters. There's quarters. So it was very funny to hear somebody who doesn't say periods of the hockey game to be up for a sports award. But she tells these unique stories that other people don't, like wrestling as like a transgender woman who's a wrestler, you know, the matriarch and her exploration and healing and being out on First Nations communities, and like how the kids respond to her and youth respond to her with wrestling, or you know, beyond barrel racing, looking at breakaway roping and women in sports. So I think there's a lot more there than people give it credit for. You know, in journalism, we're like really segmented into like these different groups. And I have a lot of sports reporting students who are very interested. And that challenged me to look a little bit deeper at sports, because as a non-athletic person who was like picked last for any team, you know, I developed I don't want to say a complete snobbiness, but like a separation from it, because it like wasn't for me. And, you know, I've had to look at that closer. And I'm actually also on the board for Hockey Alberta. And as a part of that, I think sports is a really unifying thing in our culture. So would you agree with that statement?
0: Very much so. It's also one of those things in which, because sports readers are such hyper fans, you need to be a good sports journalist, or you, like, people have receipts. People are just so obsessive about the details of the sports that they love that I feel like, similar to obituary writing, if you're going to be a good sports journalist, you can be a good any type of journalist, I would argue. And I think also just like very much so the unifying theme, you can bring people together. But underneath it, there's so much, you know, whether it's the patriarchy, whether it's, yeah, sexual abuse, whether it's trans rights, whether it's inclusivity of religious minorities or religious symbols. I feel like it is a cheat in some ways in which you can have very deep conversations, or you can say very superficial or surface level too.
1: For nothing else, is you're just like in a space with people and you don't really have to talk, and you're spending time together doing something. And that, I know that's like often something that it is a bonding moment for young men because of that, as I understand the social dynamics of young men, often shoulder to shoulder activities, looking at something is a little bit less threatening. So, you know, while we're dealing with like looking at like the changing role of men and how people and students feel lonely and isolated, I think about that as another benefit, which is all the more a shame when they like let us down, like the Oilers recently.
0: Absolutely. Is journalism doing a good job right now?
1: as the arbiter of journalism, I think it's a struggle. So we're never going to have is there like a perfect way to perform journalism? It's an iterative work, and we don't, you know, the good thing about it is you get up and do it again, especially in a daily news thing. I tell students and young reporters that, like, that's, you get up, you have like a real bad day, you can't get your sources to call you back. You interview somebody, you write a story about them, you think it's good, and they're upset. And so there's always this tension of like, am I going to do a good enough job? But I don't know that that's the entirety of the work. Like, the work is over time, more than it's one individual day or moment. And there are some factors in journalism that are beyond our control. Like, there's, you know, the constant hollowing out of legacy media. Few of us get to work for like institutions and do institutional work anymore. And so there's not really any one journalism as well. You know, there's activist journalism, there's citizen journalism, which I think has some benefits, but also can fall into the exact same traps, ironically, and not even be warned, like, because they're not in a newsroom, they're not reflecting on what it is to be a journalist and how to tell a story in an unbiased, uncaptured way. And we always have to think about, like, what is capture in journalism? You know, more and more frequently, we're like captured by our audience. If you think of really big ticket hot items, people became stressed because you're a brand or you're an identity more than you used to be. That's always been my experience, because I started in opinion and then moved backwards. And so I don't think that I thought of myself as a brand then, but that's essentially what I was building. And now with connections and the way that I want to tell stories, I do have an audience I have to think of, but I also have an allegiance to something bigger than that, which is truth. So I don't know. Are we doing a good job? You're never going to do a good job. You're always going to have to do better. That's what journalism is about. It changes, and we learn, we strive, we develop as people. What we care about changes, and that means the stories that we tell change too.
0: Great response. Every moment is never going to be perfect, but exactly what you've said, you kind of have to zoom out. And one of the things I think about a lot these days is just, how do you lead with typos? When you make a mistake, not if, and community says, that wasn't good, or someone says, gives you feedback, rather than you buckling down and being like, no, you're wrong.
1: If you've been on the other side of it, if you've been interviewed and then read a story about you, you're seeing yourself at a distance and through someone else's eyes. And that's incredibly uncomfortable. We don't like it. We want to control, you know, we want the control of how we're seen and perceived in the world, especially when it's so fraught and like cancellation seems like it's everywhere. How then could you be a perfect journalist? Instead, yes, you look at like, have I told enough broad stories? Have I tried to tell a story from the different sides that I would expect people to want to know? Or, you know, I mean, have I respected the people who have taken the time to sit with me? And that's something, you know, I was interviewing separatists in the summer, so it's something I was thinking about, because I do respect anybody who puts in the time and like is willing to sit and talk to me. And I think I would make more money if I just like made a clip show where I was making fun of people for saying things that was ridiculous. I think that would be better for my career, but it would be mean-spirited and unfair to me, and disrespectful to somebody who, whatever they believe, is willing to sit and tell me what they believe, because we don't do that enough anymore. And so why would you, if it means that you're just going to be like disrespected, clipped out of context? No, it doesn't mean that people don't think I take them out of context. It just means that for my part, I try to think about what they're saying and present it in a way that's fair.
0: Do you believe in the public broadcaster?
1: I used to work at Canada Land, and that was, for those youngins listening, Canada Land used to be this podcast. It still exists, but it was primarily started, it was started by Jesse Brown, and he often had beefs with CBC. He worked there before starting Canada Land. And so I started young in a very like oppositional perspective, but that doesn't mean that I don't believe in the broadcaster. I might have some qualms about like funding, or like as an independent producer, having to compete with somebody who has nearly, compared to me anyway, endless resources is really challenging, and what that does for like the market in Canada, in a place where there is, you know, there's a necessary competition, but you don't have that access. That has always created some issues for me. When I worked at APTN, also kind of a somewhat oppositional perspective to CBC, because they actually, at least according to APTN lore, attempted to stop APTN from being created. They said, oh, we're the national broadcaster. We will tell those stories. And they do a good job with CBC Indigenous. I have so much respect for the journalists that have come out of that. But I think as a system and a structure and a person competing against it, that is a challenge. That said, I think that's one of the futures of journalism is we're only, like, we don't make money in journalism. It's not a money-making enterprise. There's very few people that get wealthy from it. And so it's beneficial to have a place where, I mean, they do have a profitability mandate, but they have a place where they're telling small stories in communities where there's no real market benefit and nobody else would. That's, to me, the strongest purpose for a broadcaster. And I've been really happy to see them going and doing that work of telling those stories. That will inevitably also create, like, if you want to be competing in Hinton as a small, like, press, it would be challenging because all of a sudden you have the resources of CBC that you're competing against. So, I don't know what you do with that tension, but that just is a tension that will exist when there's a public broadcaster. Then there's, you know, the matter of, like, funding and independence. And I mean, for me, I've never felt that. I think the CBC tries very hard to represent all their points of view. But I do think that they need to be conscious of their role as tastemakers. And by that, I mean, you know, if they pick you, if you're like one of the Indigenous people they pick or somebody from another minority, then you have this massive platform. And I wonder if they think about that sometimes, because it means they're picking certain people and the rest of us are all, like, at the bottom, sort of treading water and trying to make it. And, you know, I think it's good. Of course, I want there to be diversity. It's really important. But it becomes like a competing diversity then, because there's not multiple spots for us. There's like white media, and then there's like a few little BIPOC spots over here. And, you know, if you're Indigenous and they hire you, then they're not going to hire a person of color or vice versa, or they'll be like, we're covered. And that's just and that's not specific to CBC, that's kind of all media, but that's like a real issue that I see with that level of platform.
0: That distinction between how much of this is a public broadcaster challenge or problem, or the fact that it's the industry of journalism. Next segment is specific questions. This segment has questions tailored to you and your practice. Since we're doing a one-on-one, it gives us a chance to hone in on topics explored on the show. Danny, to be a journalist or a journalism professor in 2026 is a trip. Not necessarily a good kind of trip. You're weeks into another academic year. We'll get into your new podcast soon. You've been doing this work for a while. Let's talk about endurance. How do you keep doing this work despite the challenges?
1: Well, there's something wrong with me, and I haven't been able to figure out through therapy what that is exactly. And if I ever do, maybe I'll be able to stop. But we were just having this conversation in Jana, shout out to, has a newsroom that I collaborate in with some other journalists. And so it's like a workspace, but it's more specifically for creatives. And we were just talking about, like, hey, why do we do this? Because it's not the money. It's sure ain't the respect. And so, of course, I flippantly said there's something wrong with us and that's a part of it. But I think in order to endure in this, you have to believe that there's some sort of reason, or that you're able to provide people with something, dare I say, that, like, other people can't. And when I was younger, I would have had a real hard time saying that. It still feels slightly uncomfortable. But, you know, there's certain things that I am adept at translating to a general audience. That's like a gift that I have. And I mean, if you read some of my academic stuff, you'd be like, I don't know about that. But I try to tell things in a plain language story. And, you know, I've received teachings from elders that you should make things accessible to elders and children. So I think about that when I create things. As a part of that, like, creativity and process, I find, like, immense satisfaction. The other truth might just be that I'm like a little bit of an adrenaline junkie. It's chasing the dragon, especially daily nudes. Like, I love it. You go and you think everything's going to fall apart or it comes back together, or there's like a wildfire season and you're on the river in Lake Athabasca and talking your way onto a freight plane so you can get up to a remote community and like interview the chief. And there's nothing like that. You know, the privilege of being able to just like call a random person and be like, tell me about your job, or I want to know about this. You know, I have this question about how this works. Like, regular people don't get to do that, but I do. And I wouldn't know how to quit that. I just love it.
0: I often say, if you love learning or if you love asking questions, how could there be a better job?
1: And yet it's also like the worst job sometimes.
0: For an episode on policing from There to Here, we had a special guest, journalist and filmmaker Samira Moyadeen from On the Line Media.
2: I really push back on this idea of journalists being storytellers. I think, you know, something went very wrong when journalists started to refer to themselves as storytellers. We're not Raffi. You know, I don't do nursery rhymes. I'm not a storyteller. I'm a journalist. And I think journalists need to go back to being those figures that were not liked, that were hated, that were feared, and adopt that role again, rather than wanting to be everybody's buddy. We shouldn't be people's buddies, certainly not the people that in power who we need to hold to account.
0: Any comments or feelings about that?
1: Yeah, I mean, that's such an interesting quote, because there's sort of there's the wording usage and then there's the overall sentiment, and I perceive those a bit differently. I understand storyteller being a term that people may not care for. I think that came into practice after the, you know, when introducing new journalism, Tom Wolfe, Hunter S. Thompson, and then a different way of telling journalism. And I just assigned some reading, going to get real professorial here on you, Jack Hart's Storycraft. And he's talking about the different ways that people report. And, you know, those hard scrabble reporters of yesteryear were like, what is this? This is nonsense. Like, where's the reporting? Reporting is like, I go to the police station, I look through the press releases, I go to the prison, I look through who's been put into prison. You know, I go over to like City Hall and I dig through these things and talk to these people, and that's reporting. And like, why are you putting in somebody's feelings and like what color the sunset is? And so it's, this is like this movement between like what real true journalism is. And I don't know that there was ever a time that I perceived that journalism existed exactly as like feared and hated. Like, we're more hated than I've ever been before. And I was a young woman on the internet who wrote about feminism. But I would still say, I mean, I see less like direct attacks on me these days, but more overall, or just people not liking us on the basis of who we are. Most people haven't met a journalist, so I kind of wonder how it is that people could fear or hate us. It's like a increasingly rare species that we exist in. Also, I think that the sentiment, like I agree with that sentiment of like freedom from faction and not trying to be people's friends. And it's kind of one of the problems of the idea of like telling story in community is great and hard, but also how do you escape capture? How do you escape that being a part of the, you know, you don't want to be a social pariah. And like, we also don't want just like psychopaths in journalism, which are the true people who don't care about what people think about them. I just wouldn't really agree that like we're not hated, I guess. And I don't think that the storyteller word is, to me, that's not where it starts. It's more like you're perpetually in a questioning of power now. Old journalism, I mean, I guess this is the problem with definition. It's like, I don't know what time we're referring to. What's the perfect era of journalism? You know, the 50s and 60s, I have another podcast called The Place That Thaws, and I went up to the high Arctic, and I was telling stories about the community there, climate change, but also cultural change. And I, out of curiosity, went back to what reporting looked like in the 1950s. And there was a time that the Inuit were, let's say, like coerced into moving up north. They were repeatedly asked, and they moved from Inukjuak, northern BC, all the way up to Resolute Bay, which is like up where those little islands are when you look at the top of Canada. And the news story was? It was like, yeah, hey, we're moving. They didn't use Inuit, but I'm going to use Inuit. We're moving these Inuit over to this area. They're not going to be near white people. Like, it's great, whatever. The government's moving them. And I mean, stop and think about that. And like any other person in Canada, short of First Nations, Indigenous people, they would have been like, wait, what? You're like, what do you mean you're moving people? Like, I just have a few questions about this. So, you know, journalism, if it's not careful, can often fall close to power and just report through the lens of the dominant culture. And it just always has.
0: Part of the challenge of this long moment with the holification, as well as you're always overworked, often you're underpaid, there's always too much to do, and there are too many newsrooms who they don't necessarily want to copy-paste the press release, but that is what they might end up doing because they do not have the resources to actually fact-check or necessarily adhere to their language guides or they're very risk-averse. You know, they won't say certain things because they just want to make sure they don't upset anyone. And then you factor in AI in this moment. And journalism is one of those industries that is absolutely ripe to inherit all the biases that AI models have.
1: I mean, I teach one class. It's online journalism reporting in the age of AI. And, you know, that class, even teaching it, is this interesting exploration of, like, how do I feel? How do the students feel? And I think that there's an intense resistance to AI. And yet, like, I read student papers. I'm not talking about this class specifically. I'm aware when people use AI, like, that some people are not as good at hiding it as other people are. And so here's this tool. It makes your life a bit easier when things seem hard. Here's this tool. Maybe it's destroying our environment. Here's this tool. Maybe it is replicating biases. Maybe it hallucinates. Like, it's not factual. We can't trust it. But also it's here, and maybe it gives you the promise of making your life easier. And so then we have to think about, like, how, you know, how do we use it? What is it? Like, I certainly didn't complain when Otter came around. And I didn't have to go and, like, type up my notes, because I'm so old that I used to have to record something and then go back and, like, type it while I was listening to it. I still, like, well, Otter still transcribes that for me, but I still replicate it by going and listening and thinking about it. I think that's still really valuable. But you'll see, like, there was a piece over the summer, the New York Times got in trouble for somehow interacting with AI transcription and getting a quote that was an incorrect quote about Pierre Polyev, and it was like a summary of a quote, and it was a better quote. Like, the AI generated something punchy and interesting, but it happened to not be factually correct, and you know, a reader caught it rather than Pierre Polyev's team or an editor. And increasingly that's going to be a problem for us. Like, reality is a problem for us. And so, although I think there's some ways in which the tools can be helpful, and I think that because we live in a capitalist society where they're, like, trying to make money and extract money, we're going to have AI as a part of the industry. It's inevitable. But how is it used in a way, like what you just said? If you're just going to take a press release and write it, I guess, why wouldn't AI do that? Like, why does a person need to do that if you're adding nothing else? We have to find some other value for ourselves. And does that allow us, like, you know, if it's a wildfire story, because sometimes you're doing reporting and it's not like accountability. It's like, okay, here's this situation. These people need to leave. Here's where they go. And I was reporting during the Meta News ban. And so all of a sudden people couldn't get that information from our website. And they, you know, they didn't know how to navigate that. Not everyone knows how to go to the government website, find the right page. Like, that's a part of what journalists' jobs are. It's why the radio exists. It's why they, like, you know, we tell short clips of information, like, when you need it right now. And if that wasn't available, you can't use AI in those moments. It hasn't, like, scooped and fed. So how are we training ourselves to not know where to find things? / journalism is falling apart, and you can't find that on, like, our website. So I think, I don't know, there's no easy answer for that one. It's tough.
0: 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I'm your host, Asa Chishti, news director at the station. This week, we're talking to Danny Parody. Parody is a journalist, a writer, and an educator. Along with Tim Quirengesser, she has a new podcast. It's called Separation Anxiety. It's about, you guessed it, separatism and Alberta. This is the roundup episode. We talk about media, reconciliation, and more. I feel like one of the challenges of this moment is that content creators maybe feel like they're doing the work of journalists because they're repackaging information. And there is a lot of value in doing that, but it's not necessarily journalism. One word to summarize Canada is undoubtedly extraction, whether it is mining, oil, gas, lumber. We're seeing this play out anew with Prime Minister Carney's attempts to sell public assets. What about journalism as extraction? How do you practice and teach your students to lessen the transactional nature of journalism?
1: Oh boy, you know, I think journalism is not necessarily, like, the extractive nature of journalism is just not always something I don't always agree with that premise. And so it's not a really great place to start from. It's like, what if I do something wrong? What if I hurt people's feelings? Like we've already talked about, you're going to make a mistake. That's just what news is. You're not going to get everything right. If you are a journalist, at times you'll be called to go into a community where you do just drop in. There's not somebody at Tumblr Ridge, for example. There's not somebody living. Well, there's one news person at Tumblr Ridge. But should we put the entirety of dealing with like a mass casualty event on that person? Or you'll have to go to a remote community, or you'll have to go to a First Nations community. And you know, it's your job to tell stories. During like a really large situation, it will be out of your hands. Like the papal visit, I did the Pope visiting Canada. And I mean, international media descending upon an area, it's always going to be shocking, alarming. It's always going to feel weird. But I don't really buy that stories are like oil and they're like a non-renewable resource. I think the stories, there's always different stories to tell. How do we make space for making sure that there's diverse representation? You know, that's often not us, up to us as individual journalists, maybe in sourcing, but in hiring, we need to push newsrooms to make sure that they hire diversely. And that's sort of one way so that we can have inroads to community. But we also can't presume that like one person can cover the entirety of that community and even represents, you know, how most people in the community think. That's, you know, that's something that I think we fall into a weird trap about. So is journalism just extractive by default? I don't know if I could do the work for as long as I have if I really believed that. And so I don't tend to believe it. I do believe that people have really bad experiences. I believe that the industry is exploitative to the journalist. You know, there's not necessarily, but there's not money to be made. People aren't getting rich by and large from doing this work. So I produce my own podcast and I'm making well below minimum wage with the amount of work that I'm doing and the funding that I'm able to access. But I love the work and I want to tell a story in a way that I don't see other people doing that. And I have the ability to go into a space, talk to people. You know, I've trained myself to do these things that feel important for people to understand during like a moment. And, you know, I guess there's like an inherent weird ego in that as well. So I can't really separate that. And I do tell students about that. You don't do the work for as long as I've done it without developing some kind of ego. I wouldn't go as far to say like I'm my favorite writer and podcaster, but I would say I feel that I am somebody who can do this and I have some unique skills. And so I reject the extraction. That said, you can always do things poorly and people do, and then the rest of us have to deal with it constantly. So I would encourage people to avoid, you know, thoughtlessness. And when they go into somebody's like a crime scene, which is the worst moment of their life, and how you would act or thinking about how you're, you know, you would report on this if it was a family member is something worth thinking about. But there's no perfect answer to me. It's going to feel that way for people sometimes. And that's just sometimes bad things happen and people have to live in the aftershocks of that. And I wish there was an answer, but there's a public good beyond. Like, there's a reason that we do that. It's not because, like, oh, we just want to go see, like, the torture and pain and misery of others. It's because we need to understand, to have a country, how people relate to one another.
0: Whoa. Great response. Next section is unfocused question round. Tim Quirengesser and you have a new show, Separation Anxiety. Here is a quick clip from it.
1: Many of the questions we raised in talking to separatists remain unanswered. But Kathy, she's not worried.
3: No, everything's figure outable. When you, this is my new word, I made that up some months ago. It's all figure outable.
0: with or without spoilers, what is the taste of producing this show? How are you putting out this work right now? How are you feeling?
1: Great. I've covered right-wing spaces for a really long time. You know, often in my work, people think of me as an Indigenous reporter. So that's like the area that people focus on. But I've actually done a broader range of work in climate and specifically right-wing spaces, all the way back to like a university student when I used to organize Slutwalk. I had a really early exposure into right-wing spaces with men's rights activists. And although that originally was horrifying, it also gave me this like real curiosity to understand what it is. I mean, we live in Alberta. Conservatism in and of itself is not like a shocking thing to experience in your day to day. It's slightly more in Edmonton, but still, like, you know, most of us have parents or at least a relative who's a conservative person. It's just like very normal. But this is something different. And I think I wanted to explain to not only Alberta, but the rest of Canada, what was going on as best as I could. So, you know, Tim and I look at each episode as sort of like a, how do we get here? What is this? And I think one thing is, even with like a 5-part series, we're like, oh, this isn't enough time. There's still so many more angles that we could tell you, because there's so many things that are going on. There's not just like, it's not just grievance. It's not just politicking. It's not just grifting, although it's like all of those things. It's not just Christian nationalism. So in our first episode, that's, we kind of have a deep dive into Christian nationalism, which I wonder what listeners think. I think it's probably weird and unusual to have like a deep dive about religion in a podcast that's purporting to be independent, but like attempting for a mainstream audience. And but I think religion is like an undertold part of the story. So I guess the joy of doing our own thing is, as long as I can convince Tim or Tim can convince me, we're going to play it.
0: What do you suspect the aftermath of finishing this project might look like or feel like for Tim and you?

0: Christy from Canadian True Crime funded our episode. That's like a rare gift in life to get. And that was through relationship and, you know, calling her and asking the right questions at the right time. But now I think we're just focused on like what's next. And that's always that, you know, I guess that's the beauty of like the daily news practice is you get up, you do something, you finish it. You're like, great, what's next? What's next?
1: This is episode 10 of Pivot Points. So far, we've welcomed many folks on the show. The conversations have covered policing, the upcoming Alberta referendum, and more. I'd love to get your take on a few more of these clips. Local community organizer Katie Ingram, who joined me on episode 9 to talk about public spaces by law, how safety is being weaponized.
2: You know, in the same breath, they're going to say that at a meeting that they do a land acknowledgement when disproportionately this also impacts Indigenous people on their own lands. They're removing Indigenous people off their own lands. We can call these public spaces all we want to, but these are Indigenous land. We all live on treaty land, and that has to come to the forefront. And the hypocrisy of in a meeting saying a land acknowledgement and then enacting and voting for a bylaw that is so disproportionately harmful to Indigenous people, if it wasn't as serious as it was, would just be laughable. Like, this is what do you stand for? What are your ethics if you can believe in reconciliation and then also vote for a bylaw like this?
1: Your work includes Indigenous presence and teachings aside from you. How can the media, governments, decision makers prioritize the original inhabitants of this place?
0: I mean, the project of government is often in opposition to like Indigenous land and territory. And so I wouldn't say that that's something that they're trying to do. But how can we work towards, you know, in a solution that's like serviceable for everybody? There's a lot. There's land acknowledgement. How can you have a land acknowledgement while also displacing people? Of course. I mean, it's like this. It's not surprising, I think, to an Indigenous person that you would have a land acknowledgement and then make a decision. I mean, look at like in France, there's like Egalite, Liberté, Fraternité written over tops of things. And land acknowledgements are about the same of that. Like George Orwell once said, oh, yeah, the French love that phrase so much they'd put it on a prison. Like if I find out that land acknowledgements are happening in meetings like the Correctional Service Canada, that wouldn't be surprising to me because it's not really about liberation. I think that Indigenous communities need to gather and make sure that their voices are heard. I think that nations need to, especially in this like public spaces bylaw, go and represent their members. That's what I think is the way to make themselves real and present. It can't just be like other people speaking out. I think that you need to see leadership on our front in going out and talking about this. I think that that's a different way through, but it's something that like we need to be called responsible to do. And I'm not seeing that as much as like previous visions of leaders and the work that they did. There's kind of been this retreat from public conversation. And, you know, there's some specific, like, I as much as I say that, look at what the First Nations did during the separatist conversations. They went and quashed the original petition. And so they have immense rights and power. But how are we using it is something that like I'm more interested in thinking about what we can do than like how do we have other people reform and save it, because those institutions were never meant to accommodate us. They just will not.
1: It's the system isn't broken. It's functioning exactly as it's meant to. Separatist movements are not new in human history or even in the place we call Canada. We hosted Native Studies professor Matthew Wildcat on episode 2 to talk about land back and separatism.
3: It was a fundraiser, right, and for the Strathcona Public Library. I've been to the fundraiser for a few years now. It's a great time, excellent party, and that's the main reason that I go. It's such a great party. But this time when I showed up, they're flying a massive Alberta flag, which is, you know, like a real... And in fact, they had two flags. They had one on the road, and then they had a bigger one in their yard. So, and in some ways, the separatist movement is a movement that has deeply troubling beliefs about immigrants, Indigenous people, and queer people as well. And I think one could look at my part, you know, going to a party like that and to say, like, you know, why are you okay with going out there and associating with people who potentially have these, you know, very awful views about others? At the same point, for me, a commitment to pluralism means that I'm always I always have a level of humility about my own personal beliefs, right? And so I'm very willing to

0: defend my belief that Alberta should not separate, and largely this is because I think it would be harmful to First Nations in Alberta, and I'm willing to try to explain to people in an open and accessible way why I think that's the case. At the same point, I'm open to being wrong or to reassessing these views in different ways. Like there is a world in which, you know, a separate Alberta could give start to have principles and value systems where Indigenous peoples in the province will get back maths, you know, huge swaths of crown land, right? And you have these, like, you could have a number of separatist movement which believed in a genuine, like, kind of land back aspect to it as well. And, you know, a huge increase of jurisdiction for First Nations people. If that was the case, I would be, maybe we should think about this some more. Like, I don't, you know, I don't have any special or particular loyalty to Alberta. But I think part of, for me, entering into all of these conversations from a pluralist mindset is like a willingness to change my mind.
1: You know, one of the things we go on to talk about, you know, whether there's an overlap or a connection between separatism and land back. From your perspective, does that overlap exist at all with this movement?
2: There was maybe an attempt. So what I heard back, or what I've heard from journalist Jen Gearson while interviewing her, was that she'd attended Wexit meetings, which I can't say Wexit was something that I spent a lot of time or attention. So that's the precursor to the Alberta independence movement, where they were really mad about Trudeau, and they were like, that's it, we're going to form a separatist party. And at the beginning, they had some, like, there's a few Indigenous people who are pro-independence, and I wouldn't say it's a vast majority. Like, at least, like, visibly Indigenous people in a room, I don't see any when I'm at a lot of these events. There's also some barriers to participation. They're not being invited to speak. Anyway, Jen had said in the beginning she had seen some of this, but, you know, ultimately nations looked at this and they go, oh, this isn't a good deal, or why would I trust you to negotiate new treaties, like, or honor the treaties as they are, which is basically, like, doing not what you're supposed to do anyway. So there, I can't see that there's a benefit to aligning with the independence movement. They often, when I've interviewed people, I haven't seen, like, a real understanding of treaties or even what land back means. And so I think at the other hand, what I've heard, and I think maybe what Jen's point is, this is coming from betrayal. Like, they felt betrayed, and now they're like, that's it, we're going to get rid of all of you. Like, so much for your land, forget about it. Why do we need, like, race-based rights in this country? And so the racism in the independence movement towards Indigenous people has been extreme. There's people who saying, like, they haven't had this experience since, like, university, and they were, like, you know, close to elder ages. So that is quite a virulent rise in racism, is, like, when you could just openly say very hateful things to Indigenous people. And so just a short little story. I was in Minnesota this summer, as I mentioned, and I was meeting there's some nations in the U.S. that the Métis became a part of, so they're Ojibwe nations. And she's Michif Métis, like me. Her family's from Red River area, like mine. And she was asking, like, what racism looks like here, because she said, I go up to Winnipeg, and, like, you know, outside of a grocery store, there's like Michif, and there's, like, a land acknowledgement, and there's language, and that seems very different than in the U.S. But she is Indigenous, so she knew, well, there's probably some racism, but, like, she asked, how does that show up? And I said, if you want to see what racism looks like in Canada, propose something that about, like, First Nations having sovereignty over their land and making the choices. And that's where you'll see it, because that's what it's about. The original project of Canada is built on the extermination of Indigenous people. And that's not, like, an extremist viewpoint. That's just, like, what the reserve and Indian X system was designed to assimilate and get control of the land. And so you'll still see it. Like, this is about land, and it's about land in opposition to Indigenous land rights. They've never done the work to bring Indigenous communities on board, but I'm also not sure that they could. I mean, with the history of Canada being the way it is, that, you know, the use of land being what it is, quite often what they propose I had a woman in, that I was interviewing, and she proposed something, which was, oh, why don't we get rid of the reserve system? Why don't we just get rid of it? And Pierre Elliott Trudeau did that in the 60s, and he wrote the white paper, and the white paper was about, let's just get rid of this, like, let's have this assimilationist, he wouldn't have put it that way, but like, here, let's just be together, because this separation isn't working, this isn't like the right way to do a society. And he was listening to her talk about the system, and I asked her, I said, oh, like, are you aware that this is the proposal that Pierre Elliott Trudeau did? And I just like watched her soul leave its body and then come back. it was a shock, and people don't really realize, like, these aren't new ideas. There's not a new way. I haven't seen anybody proposing a real new way to deal with Indigenous communities. And they, like, we've dealt with this for a minute. I mean, my, like, the Otipemzuwek Métis Nation, the Alberta Métis Nation, is still negotiating treaty with the government, and we don't have it. I don't know if we'll get it, but you know, they haven't even reached out to us. Like, that would be like an interesting argument. I have seen them mention Louis Riel briefly. But even that, it's like, oh, Manitoba got to join Confederation by negotiation. And I'm like, yeah, they did. But there's a little detail that maybe, you know, somebody got hanged.
1: Yes, and there's a glaring bit of oversight yes. between, yeah. And also just like after his death, how he was treated yeah. by the state. So.
2: Yeah, until like just recently, where Wapkinew like acknowledged him as the first premier of Manitoba. So, I mean, if you don't understand Indigenous culture, and some of that's not their fault. That's again the project of the state. The state designed a lack of awareness about what their original creation of Canada was, and so we're all living in that. And there's a lot of consternation about unmarked graves and whether or not graves have been found. And, you know, all of that obscures the reality of the Indigenous children who are documented, who did not go home. They're buried somewhere. Maybe we will not find them. There are, you know, Indigenous women doing deep reporting work, like Tanya Talaga, who wrote a whole book about just one family member. And to find one, the work to find one family member buried in a grave where her family didn't know where she was. That's like one story. And I guess in the wake of like understanding or seeing the initial reaction, it was such horror that I thought we were moving forward. But we often, you know, we're kind of in a moment of backsliding culturally to me. And so I don't think we're going to see that for a while.
1: It's been years since I first heard this, but comparing the inquiries in South Africa for what was done to the Indigenous communities there versus Canada, they had a THRC. The H was for healing, whereas Canada doesn't have that. And I often think of the late Elder Senator Murray Sinclair, and one of the things that he was settled on is that the calls to action would not be answered in his lifetime. And I think about that sometimes in terms of just, if you're trying to be very fast to respond to a very long injury, extermination, genocide, however you accurately want to call these pieces, which are ongoing.
2: I mean, Justice Sinclair was a visionary, and he, just like, you know, Dr. Wilton Littlechild, who thankfully is still with us, and a lot of what they've laid out for us is that this isn't going to be solved tomorrow. But they also lay out for us that, like, we, you know, in the treaty responsibilities, we're all stuck here. We have to, like, we all are going to walk together whether or not we want to. And so that's the project of, I think that's the purposeful positive project of Canada, is that we have these agreements and we're called to work together and learn how to live together and share the land. That's the understanding of the treaty here. Our understanding of treaty wasn't that, like, they get the land in perpetuity and now it's not our land, but it was that there would be a shared reciprocity, or that there would be a living together. Like, there was an understanding that things had changed and this is what it would look like. That's a real short teaching on the treaty. But often when I hear Indigenous people talking about separatism, they do say, I understand that people are frustrated. And, you know, Dr. Wildcat there was talking about it as well, that people, it's worth hearing them. That's like a very Indigenous teaching, is that we should listen to others when they're expressing things, but we don't, it's a value that we have, but we don't necessarily have to agree, but we should try to understand it. And I think you will see a lot of empathy. And I think people would be surprised the amount of empathy I hear at Indigenous spaces, because they know, they live below the poverty line often.

0: they know what it's like, what the struggle is like. They don't want people to have that experience, but they also don't agree with what's happening. So I've heard a surprising amount of empathy in that direction. I have not heard it in the other direction.
1: One of the through lines at Pivot Points, which we've talked about a bunch today, is the role and responsibility of media. I have a question from a local journalist, Jeremy Appel.
2: I, unlike most people in media, have been thinking a lot about the climate crisis. How do we convince people that this is something still worth fighting for when the elite consensus in government, in the media, is just, yeah, nothing to see here. It is what it is.
1: Anything on that very simple question from Jeremy?
0: Like, why are you asking me, Jeremy? We're going to experience climate change. And so it's already happening. We had a rare, not wildfire season, but, you know, we're kind of hurtling towards, like, we've already passed the percentage in which we're going to see some really significant climate disasters. So not to be a big doomer, but, like, it doesn't really matter if the elite believe it or not. It's happening. This isn't, even the rich can't, you know, survive in their bunkers necessarily, which is, I guess, why they're trying to go to Mars. In my highest aspirations, I apply the same thing that I apply to all of my storytelling when I feel like I'm doing it at my best, which is narrative form. So, you know, Richard Warnicka, he talks about this as the snossage. So you have a snossage and you have a pill, right? When you're giving your dog a pill, you put a tasty treat around the pill and then they eat it. And so the bitter pill is the reality of climate change. What is our snossage? For me, part of the snossage was the place that thaw is going up to, this unique place that people hadn't really been to. And, you know, it worked. I got, like, my family, like, I have a family member who's like a climate denier, and she listened to the entire podcast. Now, she didn't come back and tell me, oh, I believe in climate change. But I like to think that maybe it was a way along the conversion path. And so I think we have to find ways to tell the story that's not just like, here's this thing, it's going to blow up here, but instead, as we always have, through people and faces and perspectives. I think that's how we keep people interested in it. Unfortunately, that's not journalism that makes money, and it takes a lot of time. But I see no other choice but to continue, and that's what I would call it, storytelling, to continue telling each other stories, because that's how we understand one another.
1: Finally, sign-off questions. Before we say hasta la vista, what topics could this show pivot to next?
0: You know, I think a lot of people are really curious about the news diet of the younger generation. So, like, how are you getting your news? What are you watching on that TikTok? You know, we hear, and this isn't necessarily Canadian, but, like, globally, there's places where it's more common to get news from AI than it used to be. I think that looking at, like, news consumption habits, so this is, like, a very research boring professor's thing, but I'm curious about that. Like, what do students want to, how do they want to consume news? How, if you don't have money, are you going to pay for news? How in a collapsing news environment? I think that's something that I'm really curious about.
1: You've been listening to Pivot Points. That was episode number 10. Pivot Points is a show hosted by CJSR. We try to make sense of this moment together, into and out of now and here. Here is Treaty 6, Amiskwichi, Wiskaigan. This show is produced, hosted, and co-edited by me, Asa Chushti. Station manager Sarah Hoyles elevates this show considerably. Programming director Chad Brunet is an essential part of this operation. Our team also consists of music librarian Matt Gooding, station engineer Miles Wilkinson, Nate intern Casey Erickson, countless volunteers, and you, dear listener. Thank you, merci, hi, to this week's guest, Danny Parody. We also heard from Samira Moyadeen, Katie Ingram, Matt Wildcat, Jeremy Appel. 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Rapid Round music is WikiLeaks by Poddington Bear. Speaking of music, Danny, do you have a theme song?
0: Oh, these days it is Dolly Parton's 9 to 5. You know, what a way to make a living. I tumble out of barely getting by. It's all taking and no giving. It's the true journalism anthem.

0: they let you dream just to watch them shatter. You're just a step on the boss man's ladder, but you got dreams he'll never take away. And you're in the same boat with a lot of your friends waiting for the day you...
1: 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And did you know that CJSR stands for Cool Jams? So rad. Cool Jams, so rad. Oh, and by the way, this is confidential information, okay? So please don't tell anyone I told you this, all right? Tell my family I love them.
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7: Oh, that's a very difficult question.
8: Good question, Christian.
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8: We are honored tonight to have Mallory Chipman co-host The Shoebox tonight. Mallory is an Edmontonian jazz vocalist, arranger, and composer. How important was the program at McEwen when you look at the development of your career and as you move forward?
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14: National Day for Truth and Reconciliation is today, September 30th. It's a day for reflection, not celebration or a holiday. One way to acknowledge it is
15: familiarizing yourself with how to respectfully collaborate with Indigenous communities, ignoring, disrespecting, and banning Indigenous cultural practices, protocols, and ceremonies were a big part of residential schools and colonialism. 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

This is Sidetracks, inspired by the one-time long-running music venue in downtown Edmonton, the Sidetrack Cafe. We take you inside local venues across Alberta's capital city, from the Aviary and Yardbird Suite to the Starlight Room and the Dive Bar, from the Rooster Kitchen and larger venues such as Festival Place, to hear what's going on in our own musical city. John Hewitt moved to Edmonton from central Ontario about 8 years ago and quickly established himself as a mover and shaker in our vibrant music community. Singer, songwriter, musician, producer, and eventually promoter and mentor to other artists. Among his many projects is his personal band named The New Americans. The name comes from a pub in Sault Ste. Marie where he grew up. The pub is long gone, but he always liked the name. On January 23rd, 2026, John and The New Americans